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11: A better life with Dr. Sanjay Gupta.
12: For years, scientists have been studying the association between depression and dementia. As you might expect, the relationship is complicated. But there's this new study out of the UK which found it's not just broad strokes. There are six symptoms of depression that are especially correlated with dementia risk years later. Number one, losing confidence in yourself. Two, not being able to face up to your problems. 3. Not feeling warmth or affection from other people. 4. Feeling nervous and anxious all the time. 5. Not being satisfied with the way tasks are carried out. And finally, 6. Difficulty concentrating. What we could be seeing here is the impact of people becoming less social, or that certain changes in the brain lead to both depression and dementia. But dementia takes longer to manifest. If you notice these symptoms, talk to your doctor about it. I'm Dr. Sanjay Gupta, helping you live a better life.

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Others didn't care that much about. Oh, but you have so much mercy for the outcast.

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1: 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Just play the game one way. You hit a ball in the gap, run. 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
8: Would you believe it if I told you that tooth decay is the most common non-communicable disease in the world, even here in the United States? 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I'm Dr. Sanjay Gupta, helping you live a better life.
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11: Not long ago, someone I respect a great deal remarked that she did not have a relationship with God. She believed in God. She practiced her faith assiduously. But she did not believe she had a relationship with God. In a way, this surprised me, but in another way, it did not. Because I'm not at all sure what people mean when they speak of a relationship with God. I have known people who said that they had an experience with God, but an experience is not a relationship. There's a scene in the movie, Oh God, you may remember it, John Denver and George Burns. John Denver plays the part of a grocery store manager who actually meets God. Unfortunately, the writer of the screenplay hadn't, and the God played by George Burns didn't quite jibe with the Bible, but never mind, the movie was fun and it did have a point. The scene that keeps coming back to mind for me is toward the end of the movie when God is leaving, job is over, and John, who has come to like God very much and would like to have a relationship, asks, "Can we talk sometimes?" God, in the person of George Burns, replies, "You talk. I'll listen." But you know all too well that when God is out of sight, he's out of mind, and believing that he listens requires an element of faith. And we know that some relationships are closer than others. Just how close do you have to be to call it a relationship? And is the relationship horizontal, as between friends, or is it vertical, between master and servant? And maybe this is where some of us come up short. We believe in God. We even practice our faith. But we have stopped short of relationship. We are what someone called assenting believers. We believe. We assent to the idea of Jesus. We assent to the existence of Jesus. But as far as entering a relationship, not quite. Single women nowadays are familiar enough with men who seem to be utterly unable to make a commitment. They may go together for some time, but the man never manages to pop the question. Or the man may consent to what is loosely called a relationship, but still makes nothing more than a temporary commitment. Maybe to sharing Diggs' apartment, maybe to sharing their budget for a while. But a real commitment, a real relationship, not anytime soon. Maybe this is the case with some of us. We are happy to have dates with God. We'll even pray to God, and we'll even go to church. But we can't make a commitment. We aren't able to bond. At the Last Supper, Jesus said some things to his disciples that I think bear some thought. After he had washed their feet on that night, he said, "Do you know what I've done to you? You call me Master and Lord, and you say, well, for so I am." What Jesus is describing is a committed relationship. Nothing had been done to formalize the relationship. It had simply grown over time. Master is used here in the sense of a teacher. Lord as one who is in authority. They had accepted him as their rabbi, their master, and as their Lord. He was the authority in their lives. Now, this is a well-recognized relationship, teacher and student, master and disciples. An assenting believer has not achieved that relationship. He has not decided that he will arrange, direct, and govern his life according to the teachings of Jesus. He does not study the law with Jesus to educate his conscience. He does not ask himself, what would Jesus do in that situation? Or, even more important, what did Jesus say I should do in this situation? Here we speak of a life linked to God in the person of Jesus Christ. It isn't mystical. There's nothing mysterious about it. It doesn't involve speaking in tongues or falling on the floor in holy laughter. What it means is, when you face life situations, you respond as one who is related to God. You are his family, and you don't want to bring disgrace on the family name. You commit to obedience to God, but you do more than that. You enter a relationship. Later, on that same night, Jesus said something else that very likely surprised his disciples. He said, "This is my commandment." You'll find this in the 15th chapter of John. "This is my commandment, that you love one another as I have loved you. Greater love has no man than this, that a man lay down his life for his friends. You are my friends if you do whatever I command you. Starting now, I'm not going to call you servants, because a servant doesn't know what his Lord is doing. I've called you friends from now on, for all things that I have heard of my Father, I have made known to you." Now, it's surprising that there is this distinction between kinds of relationships, and it's probably even more surprising in a way that a man could enter into the second aspect of this relationship, that of friend with God. One relationship, master and servant. The other is a relationship between friends. Now, Jesus said more about this than I think many people realize. He said in John 14, "Whatever you ask in my name, I will do it, that the Father may be glorified in the Son. If you ask anything in my name, I will do it." Now, you know, I've heard preachers cite this scripture, and I think it's one of the reasons why we end our prayers in Jesus' name, although that's not really what the connection is. He said, "If you ask anything in my name, I'll do it." Wonderful, isn't it? Well, how come he doesn't? Because, in fact, he doesn't. Not just on the basis of ending your prayer in Jesus' name. Well, perhaps some of the reason is in what follows on the heels of this. "If you shall ask anything in my name, I will do it. If you love me, you keep my commandments." Well now, this sounds more like a deal a covenant than it does just like a promise. It describes a relationship of absolute trust. And it serves to underline an important point. There is no such thing as a one-sided relationship. You can't have a relationship with someone who won't commit to you. And some women these days, and particularly the women, seem to get this figured out. They can't have a relationship with a man who won't commit. They shouldn't assume it. Some people try to make it that way, and they end up getting badly hurt. But now listen to this. How many people do you know that you would trust with this kind of promise? Whatever you ask, anything, I'll do it. Frankly, I don't know many. But did you notice? This has to be understood as part of a two-sided relationship. It's what relationship is all about. Mutual trust, mutual commitment. And it's also about being connected. This isn't lost on Jesus or on his disciples, because in the 15th chapter of John, he started out the chapter by saying, "I am the true vine. My Father is the husbandman. Every branch in me that doesn't bear fruit, he takes away. Every branch that bears fruit, he purges it that it may bring forth more fruit." Now, you don't have to know an awful lot about horticulture to know what it means to say that one is a vine, the others are the branches. They are connected, and it's a mutually, well, not exactly mutually dependent, but it is a dependent relationship. Not only that, but you don't have to know an awful lot to realize that the pruning of a branch, the trimming away of unnecessary sprigs and what have you, is also essential. "Now, you are clean," he says, "through the word that I have spoken in you. Abide in me and I in you." We have to stay connected. The branch cannot bear fruit of itself except it abide in the vine, and you're not going to either unless you abide in me. I'm the vine. You're the branches. "He that abides in me and I in him, all the same brings forth much fruit. For without me, you can do nothing." A relationship is connected. "Now if a man abide not in me, he'll be cast forth like a branch and will wither. Men gather them up and cast them into the fire and they're burned. But if you abide in me and my words abide in you, you shall ask what you will, and it shall be done to you." Now, I think it's important to understand something else. The relationship that Jesus is describing on this occasion is not one of a groveling underling. The relationship offered is one where a man stands upright as a friend of God and enables a man to be bold before God. Like the writer of Hebrews wrote,

0: walk in, that we can obtain mercy and find grace to help in time of need. That's what it means to be a friend. Stay with me, and I'll introduce you to the archetype of a friend of God.
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0: There is one singular man in the Bible who is called a friend of God. James, in his New Testament epistle, said, "Abraham believed God, and it was imputed to him for righteousness, and he was called the friend of God." What an accolade. How did this friendship get started? I suppose, like most friendships get started, it started with an invitation, a calling, if you will, coupled with a promise. It's almost as though God came along and said, "Let's make a deal." The Lord had said to Abram, this is Genesis chapter 12, "Get out of your country, from your kindred, from your father's house, unto a land that I will show you. And here's the deal. I will make you a great nation. I will bless you. I will make your name great. And you will be a blessing." I mean, you will be so great, you will be a blessing to everybody that is around you, close to you, or passes through your property. "I will bless them that bless you. I will curse him that curses you. In you shall all families of the earth be blessed." Abraham said, "What have I got to do?" He says, "Get out of your home. Leave your country. Go where I want you to go." So Abraham departed as the Lord had spoken to him. Lot went with him. And here's the kicker. Abram was 75 years old when he started on this journey. Age 75, and he sets out to make a new life. It was the beginning of a beautiful friendship. So you'll understand what this was like. There's an incident in the 18th chapter of Genesis that develops it a little further. The Lord appeared to Abram in the plains of Mamre. Abraham was sitting in his tent door in the heat of the day. And he looked, and there were three men standing opposite him. And when he saw them, he got up and ran to meet them from the tent door and bowed himself toward the ground. Now, I don't know that at this point he quite understands who they are. This is Middle Eastern hospitality. There's nothing particularly unusual about that. But then he says, "My Lord, if now I have found favor in your sight, don't go away. Let me get a little water. Wash your feet, rest yourselves under the tree. I'll get some food, some bread, and we'll have a meal, and after that you can pass on, because I think that's why you've come to your servant." And they said, "Go ahead, do what you said." Now, one of these three men will be seen to be God himself, although that is not immediately apparent. The men are on an unpleasant mission, a mission that will finally result in the destruction of Sodom. Why did God stop here? Only one answer presents itself, and it's not because it was along the way. Abraham was his friend. He wanted to visit. But I think there was more to it than that. They did then what friends tend to do. They sat down and they ate together. Abraham went in quickly, told Sarah, "Make ready some food, knead the bread, make unleavened cakes." He ran to the herd, got a calf, came back and set a meal fit for a king before all of them, and he stood by them as a good host while they ate. And as they sat there, they said to him, "Where's Sarah?" He said, "Oh, she's in a tent." And he said, "I will certainly return to you according to the time of life, and lo, Sarah, your wife, shall have a son. I'm going to come back. And when I come back, Sarah's going to have a boy." Now, Sarah is standing back in the tent door behind him. Abraham and Sarah were old, and to use the scriptural reference, were well stricken in age. And it ceased to be with Sarah after the manner of women. She'd passed menopause. And she laughed within herself, saying, "Now, at this age, I'm going to have pleasure, especially considering

0: my Lord, that is Abraham, being old also? She thought that was funny. And the Lord said to Abraham, ah, now we know who it is talking. Actually, it names him. It says, and Yahweh said to Abram, why'd Sarah laugh, saying of a surety I'll bear a child when I am old? Is anything too hard for Yahweh? At the time appointed, I will return to you according to the time of life, and Sarah shall have a son. And Sarah quite naturally denied, oh, I didn't laugh. He was afraid. He said, oh, no, you did laugh. To me, the incident is altogether charming. You know, a remark is made. He decides, I think this woman needs a baby, and I'm going to give her one. I don't care how old she is. And she thinks this is funny, and then she denies it. She laughs. Oh, yes, you did. It's the kind of thing that goes back and forth between friends all the time, except that most of us can't cause a woman to have a baby when she's over 70 years old. Well, all this pleasant little byplay aside, the men rose up, looked towards Sodom, and Abraham walked along with them to bring them on the way. It's an old custom among friends. We don't sit in our recliner and tell our friends, well, I'll see you later, and let them find their own way out. We walk with them to the door. We stand outside while they get in their car, and we watch them drive away waving at them. And in this case, they walked with them a little ways. And now we come to what was probably the purpose of the stopover in the first place. The Lord said, shall I hide from Abraham what I'm about to do? Abraham is going to become a great and mighty nation. All the nations of the earth shall be blessed in him. And I know him. I know that he will command his children and his household after him. I know that they will keep the way of the Lord to do justice and judgment, that the Lord may bring upon Abraham everything he has promised him. So I think, tell him. Now, I think what's going on here is, it was important that Abraham, because he was God's friend, know what was about to happen. Know why it was going to happen, know that God did it, and it wasn't just bad luck for Sodom and Gomorrah. He needed to understand it so he could tell his children, so he could tell his household, so they could pass it on for generation after generation. This is what God did in this particular circumstance. And so he looked at Abraham and he said, because the cry of Sodom and Gomorrah is great, because their sin is very grievous, I will go down now and see whether they have done altogether according to the cry of it, which has come unto me. And if not, I will know. You know, you don't stand off afar and render this kind of judgment. You go and you face it. And it was important to God to know that Abraham knew what he was doing and that Abraham knew it was just. After all, Abraham was his friend. They had a relationship. It was a give-and-take relationship. Well, the men that were with him, they turned their faces and went on walking on toward Sodom. But Abraham lingered before the Lord. And he drew near and said, will you also destroy the righteous with the wicked? What if there are 50 righteous in the city? Will you also destroy and not spare the place for the sake of the 50 righteous that are therein? Now, it's not hard to figure out what Abraham was thinking. His nephew Lot lived in that town, and he was concerned about him and his wife and his children. His daughters had husbands. He says, that's far from you to do after this, to slay the righteous with the wicked. That's not like you. If the righteous should be like the wicked, that's far from you. Shall not the judge of all the earth do right? Wow. Now, that is a very strong statement for a mortal man to be making to God. That's not like you. And the Lord said, no. If I find 50 righteous people in the city, I'll spare the whole place for the sake of 50 righteous people. Well, they talked it all the way down to 10 righteous people. He says, I will not destroy if I can find 10 righteous people in Sodom. And he went his way. Abraham, I think, probably thought he had gotten far enough down. He was wrong. I've sometimes said that you and I should probably get on our knees every day and thank God for the 10 righteous people in this country that are keeping the rest of us alive. You see, being a friend conveys certain privileges. Abraham, who was worried about Lot, zoomed to make his case. It was the privilege of a friend to make it. It was an obligation of God as a friend to listen to it and respond to it. Is it possible for modern man to have that kind of relationship with God? We'll talk about that after this short break.
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0: Is it possible for modern man to have the kind of relationship with God that Abraham had, to be a friend of God? Sure it is. Jesus has made it so. He called his disciples, he called them his friends, and he took a step to confirm that they were his friends. He was aware that the answer John Denver got in the movie would be unsatisfying. You talk, I'll listen. That is a pretty thin relationship. So Jesus entered covenant with his new friends. While they were eating the Last Supper, Jesus took bread, gave thanks, broke it, and gave it to his disciples, saying, "Here, take, eat. This is my body." Then he took the cup and gave thanks and offered it to them, saying, "Drink from it, all of you. This is my blood of the covenant, which is poured out for many for the forgiveness of sins." Now, I think most people who are assenting believers in Jesus Christ, who call themselves Christians, understand and believe in the blood sacrifice of Jesus Christ. They understand that he died in our place. They understand that he shed his blood. The hymnals we sing are just full of songs. They're all over the place about the blood. There's power in the blood. Are you washed in the blood? So we understand the blood of Jesus Christ that is poured out for the forgiveness of sins. What is sometimes forgotten is that it is the blood of the covenant. Now, a covenant is a relationship, a new relationship being established between people who are otherwise not related. Now, we really have in our own tradition that we know about the idea of a blood covenant. American Indians have a thing called blood brotherhood, where let's say two men will cut themselves, they'll let their blood grow together, and they will therefore become blood brothers. They then take on all the obligations of kinship. It is a new relationship. Well, in ancient times, the Semitic peoples had something similar. There, they would actually shed a little bit of their blood, put it in a cup, give it to the other fellow. Then they would drink one another's blood and thereby become blood brothers. That practice passed away and came more to the sacrificial meal, where they would kill an animal, sacrifice the animal, shed its blood, and they would then share the meat, the flesh of the animal, and then they would eat it, thereby creating a covenant or a deal between them. And so here, on the Last Supper, Jesus gives bread to his disciples and said, "Take this and eat it. This is my body. Here's the cup. Drink from it, all of you. This is my blood of the covenant." We are entering, fellows, a new relationship. Now, the relationship with God can seem rather distant at times. How does God talk to man? How does he actually communicate with us? Because we sit here and hear God say, "Well, you talk, I'll listen." That sounds good up to a point, but sometimes we would really like to hear what God has to say. And that brings to mind a parable of Jesus, the parable of Lazarus and the rich man. It's found in Luke, the 16th chapter. "There was a certain rich man, clothed in purple and fine linen, who dined sumptuously every day. There was a poor beggar named Lazarus, who himself lay at the gate, and he ate the crumbs from the rich man's table, and the dogs licked his sores." To make a long story short, later on in all of this, because the rich man is in flame and in torment, he calls upon Abraham, who sees him there with Lazarus. He said, "Send Lazarus to my brothers, lest they come to this terrible place." And Abraham said, "No, I don't need to send them Lazarus. they have Moses and the prophets. Let them hear them. And he said, no, no, Father Abraham, if one went to them from the dead, they would repent. And he said, no, if they won't listen to Moses and the prophets, they will not be persuaded, though one rose from the dead. This is Jesus now telling us, if we won't listen to Moses and the prophets, there's hardly any point in having anything else to say. Because, you see, God has already had rather a lot to say to man. I don't know how a person could possibly have a relationship with someone he doesn't know. So having been invited by God to listen to him, to Moses and the prophets, why don't we listen to what he has to say and only then tell him what we have to say? I'm Ronald Dart.
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11: You know, it's interesting. For such a long time, I think people thought about diseases as something that mostly happened later in life. Just in recent years, however, we as a society have really begun to think about preventing certain ailments much, much earlier. Case in point, new study out of Northwestern University School of Medicine found the mid-30s are a major turning point for men's heart health. For women, about a decade later. But for the men, this is the time when you really need to be thinking about your heart health seriously. At a bare minimum, start seeing a primary care doctor once a year just to get your blood pressure and cholesterol checked. You can also look up and then do your best to follow what is known as the American Heart Association's Life's Essential Eight. These are things everyone can do to decrease their risk of heart disease. I'm Dr. Sanjay Gupta, helping you live a better life.

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8: What are the chances you are listening to this while drinking a nice hot cup of coffee? If so, don't let me stop you. For years, we've been reporting on the health benefits of coffee, and that's not going to stop today. A new study, this one out of Harvard School of Public Health, found that coffee and tea could help lower your risk of developing dementia. People who enjoyed 1 to 3 caffeinated cups a day saw the biggest impact. In addition to the caffeine, coffee contains hundreds of bioactive compounds that can influence inflammation, glucose metabolism, vascular function, and oxidative stress. It's also possible coffee drinkers might be doing other things that keep them healthy. Eating a more balanced diet, getting plenty of exercise, sleep, not smoking, or drinking too much alcohol. And finally, staying socially active. I'm Dr. Sanjay Gupta, helping you live a better life.
9: 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Or

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5: A better life with Dr. Sanjay Gupta.
6: You ever wonder why the same cold virus makes some people so sick and others not sick at all? Well, according to an interesting new study out of Yale School of Medicine, one key factor is how quickly the cells in their noses, called nasal cells, respond to the virus and contain it. It's called the interferon response, and it can vary for different people. Now, when that response gets inhibited, it can trigger a different reaction, which leads to excessive mucus production and inflammation. In other words, a cold that is a lot more miserable. Of course, there are other factors at play: your genetics, any underlying conditions, immunity from vaccinations or previous infections. If you are trying really hard not to get sick, high-quality masks, they can be very effective. Also, good old-fashioned hand washing. And remember not to touch your face. I'm Dr. Sanjay Gupta, helping you live a better life.
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0: The Spirit will be right there to convict you and help you to realize the folly of following those sins that are leading you into destruction, into the pits of hell. And let us pray. My Father and my God, we ask you in Jesus' name to convict hearts through the Holy Spirit of God, because you said the Holy Ghost came into the world to reprove men of their sins and turn them to God. In that great scripture in Romans 2 and 4, my Lord, have mercy. The goodness of God leadeth thee to repentance. I pray that the goodness of God will stir the hearts of men through this message, and through the grace of God dealing with hearts, you will lead them to old-fashioned repentance and receiving Christ as Lord and Master of their life, that they'll give up their sins and live a holy life in Jesus. We ask this in his wonderful name, and amen. This is Brother Ray Pringle on the Word of Prophecy broadcast, and I pray that God has stirred your heart. 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
7: A better life with Dr. Sanjay Gupta.
8: The risk of stroke goes up for all of us as we age. But for women, the risk really amplifies after menopause. In fact, 1 in 5 women in the United States between the ages of 55 and 75 will have a stroke. But according to a new study carried out by researchers in California, adhering to the Mediterranean diet can significantly lower that risk. One expert said, "We continue to see study after study showing that a predominantly plant-based diet improves all sorts of different outcomes. Now, with this diet in particular, you've seen it lower the risk of certain types of cancer, diabetes, depression, dementia, even gum disease. Now, as a reminder, the Mediterranean diet prioritizes eating vegetables, fruits, beans, olive oil, nuts and fish, and limiting meat and dairy." I'm Dr. Sanjay Gupta, helping you live a better life.
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11: The risk of stroke goes up for all of us as we age. But for women, the risk really amplifies after menopause. In fact, 1 in 5 women in the United States between the ages of 55 and 75 will have a stroke. But according to a new study carried out by researchers in California, adhering to the Mediterranean diet can significantly lower that risk. One expert said, "We continue to see study after study showing that a predominantly plant-based diet improves all sorts of different outcomes. Now, with this diet in particular, you've seen it lower the risk of certain types of cancer, diabetes, depression, dementia, even gum disease. Now, as a reminder, the Mediterranean diet prioritizes eating vegetables, fruits, beans, olive oil, nuts and fish, and limiting meat and dairy." I'm Dr. Sanjay Gupta, helping you live a better life.
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12: If you're someone who isn't super active, just thinking about the amount of exercise you're supposed to get every week can feel daunting. 75 minutes of vigorous exercise, 150 minutes of moderate intensity exercise. It's a lot. But I have some good news for you in the form of a recent study out of Norway. Researchers found that for most sedentary people, getting just 5 more minutes of meaningful movement a day had a statistically significant impact on their expected lifespan. So did reducing the amount of time they sat every day by just 30 minutes. That's not to say that this bare minimum is what you should aspire to, but I think it's a good reminder that doing something is always better than doing nothing. The point is, just get started. Work just a little bit more movement into your daily routine, and don't even think of it as exercise. I'm Dr. Sanjay Gupta, helping you live a better life.
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10: The risk of stroke goes up for all of us as we age, but for women, the risk really amplifies after menopause. In fact, one in five women in the United States between the ages of 55 and 75 will have a stroke. But according to a new study carried out by researchers in California, adhering to the Mediterranean diet can significantly lower that risk. One expert said, "We continue to see study after study showing that a predominantly plant-based diet improves all sorts of different outcomes. Now, with this diet in particular, you've seen it lower the risk of certain types of cancer, diabetes, depression, dementia, even gum disease." Now, as a reminder, the Mediterranean diet prioritizes eating vegetables, fruits, beans, olive oil, nuts and fish, and limiting meat and dairy. I'm Dr. Sanjay Gupta, helping you live a better life.
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0: Now it's time for Moments That Motivate with humorist Tim Lovelace.
1: A couple of years ago, we had an earthquake in our small town. Everyone was talking about it. The last time there was this much talk around town was when we had the grand opening for a new Dairy Queen and we were the epicenter of East Tennessee Hot Fudge Sundays. After the earthquake, neighbors asked, "Can you believe how loud the rumble was and how it shook everything in the house?" I honestly answered, "I didn't hear or feel anything." They looked at me in disbelief. But let me explain. I arrived home from some concerts and was unpacking the car at my usual hyperactive, breakneck, caffeinated speed. I was carrying my suitcase, guitar, and backpack into the house and noticed my daughter Gabrielle doing homework. I went into another room when I heard Gabrielle say, "Whoa, did you hear and feel that?" I said, "No, I'm unpacking." She said it lasted several seconds and moved everything on the mantle. "I can't believe you didn't feel it." Later that day, they posted the official Richter scale reading, and I told Gabrielle the quake was a 3.8, to which she quipped, "Just think, since you didn't feel it happening, you're at least a 3.9. I'm sure the earthquake story in Acts 16:26 was much larger than a 3.8. God used it to unshackle prisoners and draw others to him. He still moves and shakes our world spiritually for a greater purpose. Let's not get so busy and focused on our current circumstances that we miss the magnitude of the great things God is doing in our lives.
0: To learn more about humorist, speaker, and storyteller Tim Lovelace, or to find out when Tim will be in your area, go to timlovelace.com and be sure to follow Tim on social media.

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The waters part at your command, or come pouring down and flood dry land.

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12: A better life with Dr. Sanjay Gupta.
13: The risk of stroke goes up for all of us as we age. But for women, the risk really amplifies after menopause. In fact, 1 in 5 women in the United States between the ages of 55 and 75 will have a stroke. But according to a new study carried out by researchers in California, adhering to the Mediterranean diet can significantly lower that risk. One expert said, "We continue to see study after study showing that a predominantly plant-based diet improves all sorts of different outcomes. Now, with this diet in particular, you've seen it lower the risk of certain types of cancer, diabetes, depression, dementia, even gum disease. Now, as a reminder, the Mediterranean diet prioritizes eating vegetables, fruits, beans, olive oil, nuts and fish, and limiting meat and dairy." I'm Dr. Sanjay Gupta, helping you live a better life.

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5: A better life with Dr. Sanjay Gupta.
6: The risk of stroke goes up for all of us as we age, but for women, the risk really amplifies after menopause. In fact, 1 in 5 women in the United States between the ages of 55 and 75 will have a stroke. But according to a new study carried out by researchers in California, adhering to the Mediterranean diet can significantly lower that risk. One expert said, "We continue to see study after study showing that a predominantly plant-based diet improves all sorts of different outcomes. Now, with this diet in particular, you've seen it lower the risk of certain types of cancer, diabetes, depression, dementia, even gum disease. Now, as a reminder, the Mediterranean diet prioritizes eating vegetables, fruits, beans, olive oil, nuts and fish, and limiting meat and dairy. I'm Dr. Sanjay Gupta, helping you live a better life.
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6: You ever wonder why the same cold virus makes some people so sick and others not sick at all? Well, according to an interesting new study out of Yale School of Medicine, one key factor is how quickly the cells in their noses, called nasal cells, respond to the virus and contain it. It's called the interferon response, and it can vary for different people. Now, when that response gets inhibited, it can trigger a different reaction, which leads to excessive mucus production and inflammation. In other words, a cold that is a lot more miserable. Of course, there are other factors at play: your genetics, any underlying conditions, immunity from vaccinations or previous infections. If you are trying really hard not to get sick, high-quality masks, they can be very effective. Also, good old-fashioned hand washing. And remember not to touch your face. I'm Dr. Sanjay Gupta, helping you live a better life.
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15: You ever wonder why the same cold virus makes some people so sick and others not sick at all? Well, according to an interesting new study out of Yale School of Medicine, one key factor is how quickly the cells in their noses, called nasal cells, respond to the virus and contain it. It's called the interferon response, and it can vary for different people. Now, when that response gets inhibited, it can trigger a different reaction, which leads to excessive mucus production and inflammation. In other words, a cold that is a lot more miserable. Of course, there are other factors at play: your genetics, any underlying conditions, immunity from vaccinations or previous infections. If you are trying really hard not to get sick, high-quality masks, they can be very effective. Also, good old-fashioned hand washing

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8: What are the chances you are listening to this while drinking a nice hot cup of coffee? If so, don't let me stop you. For years, we've been reporting on the health benefits of coffee, and that's not going to stop today. A new study, this one out of Harvard School of Public Health, found that coffee and tea could help lower your risk of developing dementia. People who enjoyed 1 to 3 caffeinated cups a day saw the biggest impact. In addition to the caffeine, coffee contains hundreds of bioactive compounds that can influence inflammation, glucose metabolism, vascular function, and oxidative stress. It's also possible coffee drinkers might be doing other things that keep them healthy. Eating a more balanced diet, getting plenty of exercise, sleep, not smoking, or drinking too much alcohol. And finally, staying socially active. I'm Dr. Sanjay Gupta, helping you live a better life.
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8: Across the country right now, at this very moment, there are probably arguments taking place about who's doing more of the housework, the homework, the shuttling of kids from this activity to that. It's true. By and large, women do more of this than men. But doesn't have to be that way. And if you and your spouse can level that playing field, it's going to make both of you and your kids happier. Psychologist Yelena Kecmanovich says, this might be how you get there. As hard as it might be at first, try to think of your partner like a teammate, not an adversary. Learn how to do some of the chores your partner does to get a better understanding of how much effort something takes. And finally, take the time to acknowledge what the other person is doing. And every now and then, even express your appreciation. That'll go a long way. I'm Dr. Sanjay Gupta, helping you live a better life.
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10: If you are the parent of an infant, it can be really hard to find baby foods that are truly healthy for your child. According to a new study out of UNC Chapel Hill, almost three-quarters of baby foods are ultra-processed and may contain additives that are linked to potential health problems later in life. The study's lead author said what shocked her was that the top ingredient in 71% of these baby foods wasn't a fruit or vegetable. It was one or more additives that babies' guts are not fully developed enough to be able to handle. Eating the right food at this stage of life is so important because this is when children begin developing dietary preferences for the rest of their lives. So take the extra time to look at the ingredient labels on the foods you are buying. You're going to want short lists and also ingredients that you recognize. I'm Dr. Sanjay Gupta, helping you live a better life.

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12: Would you believe it if I told you that tooth decay is the most common non-communicable disease in the world, even here in the United States? 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
5: Food is at the center of so many cultures. Sunday dinners bring families together, brunch has become a great way to catch up with friends, and happy hour is the top choice for building camaraderie in the workplace. With so much of our social life revolving around food, can you imagine what it would be like to dread each and every meal? That's exactly what it feels like for people with an eating disorder called avoidant restrictive food intake disorder, or ARFID. People with ARFID may limit the amount of food they consume, refuse to eat certain nutrients, or even cut out entire food groups. The disorder is often misunderstood, but Dr. Cameron Eddy explains that it's much more extreme than simply not liking food.
11: It's not just picky eating. It's sort of much broader than that. So it's people who are limiting the volume or variety of foods that they're eating in a way that really interferes with their overall well-being, so their physical or mental health.
5: Eddie is a professor of psychology at Harvard Medical School and co-director of the Eating Disorders Clinical and Research Program at Massachusetts General Hospital. She says that while many other eating disorders stem from body weight and composition issues, ARFID is different.
11: More often, the rationale for food avoidance or restriction is kind of one of three presentations. It's either because folks may have really like a sensory sensitivity, so that different foods like tastes really strong or intense or gross or kind of disgust them. It may be because they've had a really negative experience with eating, like a food trauma where they've had a choking experience or vomiting, and then they become really scared about having that same experience again and then restrict their intake. Or it could be people who just kind of don't find food to be that rewarding, people who don't get hungry and they maybe don't enjoy eating and find it to be kind of a chore.
5: Cassidy Arvidson is one person that falls into this group. The idea of wanting to eat is a completely foreign concept to her.
6: I have a hard time imagining what it's like to have an appetite. I really don't understand how people have cravings or are excited to eat something. Like, to me, that is so foreign. I'm like, what? Because eating is such a chore for me because I have such a low appetite. I do not care about eating. I'm never like, oh my God, I'm so excited about this.
5: And though our society tends to glorify weight loss diets and extreme workout plans, Arvidson says having an appetite is a privilege she dreams of one day having. Though we don't yet have all of the research needed to fully understand this condition, Eddie believes that there's some sort of biological predisposition for developing ARFID. It could be as simple as having a naturally low appetite, or a higher sensitivity towards textures and tastes. The condition can also be triggered by a traumatic experience with food or a negative situation during a meal.
11: taken together, this leads to them having sort of a host of negative feelings and predictions about the consequences of eating. And that can look really different for different people. So it could look like eating will always be unpleasant. I'm not going to enjoy it anyway. It could be, you know, I'm going to have a really scary experience. Like I'm going to choke on something. It's going to taste awful. It could be folks who are kind of feeling like all new foods are going to taste disgusting. They're all different. I don't never know if I'm going to like it anyway. And then in turn, that leads to significant food avoidance and restriction,
12: which can easily lead to nutrition deficiencies, low weight, and sometimes feeding tube dependency. Aside from the health aspects of ARFID, Arvidsson says the condition can be extremely isolating.
6: Dating is really, really difficult. It's so social. Everyone wants to go out for a dinner or drinks, birthday parties, work events, and everyone has an opinion on how you eat, what you eat, how much you eat, how little you eat.
12: In general, people with ARFID love consistency. They want to know what to expect in every bite, from color and texture to temperature and taste.
6: I don't eat anything cold. Room temperature or warm is the only foods that I eat. Color-wise, this is really common overall with ARFID in general, but I do relate to this as well, is a lot of my food that I eat are beige-colored or tannish/yellowish. So bread, chips, pasta, all that kind of, they're very similar in like color.
12: She also prefers to snack on chips, popcorn, or crackers throughout the day rather than have big meals. Making sure that the texture is consistent is another major factor. Arvidsson says that many people with ARFID struggle to eat meats, fruits, and vegetables since each piece can differ drastically from the next.
6: I do not eat any fruit. I couldn't even tell you what the experience of eating fruit is like because I've never had it. I just like, I'm so scared of it. When you get a container of berries, none of them are the same. None of them are the same shape. Some of them have like bigger or smaller. And I think the size also influences the taste sometimes. They can be squishy. They can be more hard. And so those are just inconsistencies. And people with ARFID, like I said previously, really love consistency with their food. So if you think of like a potato chip, most potato chips, regardless of size, are the same flavor, same consistency. And if there is a quote unquote deformity within like the potato chip, like say there's like a burnt piece, you can literally just like take it off and it doesn't affect the other pieces.
12: Despite the fear that Arvidsson feels, many people are comfortable openly teasing or mocking her condition. What they often don't understand is that for many people with ARFID, eating anything outside of their safe foods is one of the scariest things they could do.
6: Imagine that you are being faced with whatever your biggest fear is daily. That's kind of what it's like for someone with ARFID.
12: The condition was only officially recognized as a diagnosis in 2013, but Eddie says it's been around for much longer.
11: So in the DSM-5, it's really like a reformulation of what used to be called feeding disorder of infancy and early childhood, meaning that it used to be a presentation that people thought, you know, had to begin before age 6. And we didn't really talk about it beyond age 6. But the truth is, people with ARFID don't outgrow their picky eating after age 6. And in fact, it often kind of becomes more entrenched over time. And so it's a new diagnosis in that it's a new naming of this presentation, but really it's recognition of something that's been around for quite a long time.
12: Arvidsson was diagnosed a few years ago during her stay at an inpatient treatment center and has since gained thousands of followers on social media by talking about her ARFID experience. While she's not so optimistic about her chances of total recovery, Arvidsson says the best treatment she's had so far has been hypnotherapy.
6: I see the most benefit for avoidant and restrictive, the two subtypes I have, because you are directly speaking to the subconscious mind, is where obviously all my beliefs around food are located.
12: And though Arvidsson is skeptical about healing, Eddie says she's seen a lot of success with her ARFID patients that range from making big life changes to reaching full recovery. Her and a colleague have developed a recovery plan for ARFID that Eddie describes as action-oriented treatment. It's designed as a 20-week outpatient program that includes cognitive behavioral therapy, ARFID and nutritional education, and exposures.
11: And exposure really means getting practice with things that they've been avoiding to help them get, you know, build skills and build mastery, and then decide themselves kind of which foods they're ready to move from tasting to incorporating, and then broadening their diet. And the goals of treatment are really to help them no longer meet criteria for ARFID. So helping them to overcome their anxiety and discomfort around eating, helping them to eat more regularly so that it also helps to build regular appetite, and that they're eating foods now from all of the five food groups so that it reduces their nutrition deficiencies, and then really targeting the foods that are going to help them get back in their lives.
12: The exposures aim to help patients challenge the negative feelings and predictions about eating. For example, Arvidsson believes her low appetite can't be changed because it's how her body naturally functions. However, Eddie would challenge that belief.
11: If her biology is sort of giving her not enough clues that it's time to eat, you know, if her like dinner bell is not alarming for her that it's time for her to eat, we want to override that system by helping her to just do it in a pattern, by kind of just literally following the clock. And that over time, that's something that her biology might catch up to as well. It might actually help her to start getting those cues.
12: Eddie says that these types of exposures can help push individuals and help them realize that they have more control over their body than they may have thought. Unfortunately, she's noticed that these challenges are often lacking in many of her patients' lives.
11: They have stopped eating with their families. They've stopped being invited out to dinner. And often, you know, when they come to us as young adults, they don't have any exposure to eat certain foods. To give you just a simple example, you know, we've had some patients who have come to us unable or not practiced with eating any kind of fruit. And often, like, they're not even sure where to begin. So do they peel the orange? Do they bite in? Do they peel the banana? Like, how do they even do it? And I know that's a more extreme example, but it's an example of when you don't have any modeling or exposure to how to do these things, it can become even weirder and even more challenging.
12: So she encourages patients and family members to continue exposing people with ARFID to a variety of food. You can find more information about Dr. Cameron Eddy, Cassidy Arvidsson, and all of our guests on our website, radiohealthjournal.org. This segment originally aired in August 2024. Our executive producer is Amira Zaveri. I'm Kristen Farah.
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0: What do your favorite restaurant, coffee shop, and bookstore all have in common? They make you feel good. Maybe it's the music playing in the background, a signature scent, or something you can't quite put your finger on. But whatever it is, your mood is lifted every time you visit. Our mental state is a direct reflection of our surroundings, and Lydie Klotz says it's a trait that stems back to our early ancestors.
1: Throughout evolution, our ancestors have survived or not based on their interactions with their surroundings and being in good places. And now, you know, most of our places were safe from predators and the elements, but we're still entirely dependent on those places for a good quality of life and for meeting our emotional needs.
0: Klotz is a professor at the University of Virginia and author of In a Good Place, How the Spaces Where We Live, Work, and Play Can Help Us Thrive. The strong connection between our mental health and the physical spaces we're in is the reason we feel super productive in one setting and distracted in another.
1: The way that our brains work and the way that our bodies work depends on the surroundings, right? So if the surroundings aren't working for us, everything else is going to be harder. And so it could be that there's a sound distracting you. It could be that there's not enough natural light. It could be that you feel like you're constrained in what you can do in the space. And so if that relationship with our surroundings isn't right, then you're not going to be able to perform at your best mentally.
0: Thankfully, there's a psychological formula we can use to find or build spaces that are best for our individual needs. Klotz says it all stems from the big three, which are the three factors we need to have in any given space to feel our best. The first is agency.
1: Agency is just, you know, having a say in your surroundings, right? And so there's some classic studies that show when people move into a nursing home, if they're not able to personalize the space, their life outcomes are like significantly worse just from being able to personalize, right? And so agency is being able to have a say in your world. And all three of these needs, it's important to note, are not just about our relationship with our surroundings. In fact, most it's self-determination theory, and often it's just talked about as like, okay, how you're moving around in the world, you need to have those three things. But all of them are also totally wrapped up in how we interact with our surroundings, right? So agency in your surroundings, that's the difference between like a college dorm room and a jail cell.
0: The second basic need is often categorized as growth or competency. Where agency is having the ability to do something, competency is actually making that change and physically interacting with our

0: surroundings, and it's core to our happiness and thriving.
1: The final need is connection, which may sound simple, but is absolutely necessary. Not only is it important to have a sense of connection to the people around you, but also to the surrounding environment.
0: You can have a connection with a place just like you can with humans. And that's the difference between like your childhood home and a home that's exactly the same as your childhood home, but you didn't grow up there, right? I mean, these memories are there, they're built into the space, and there's a connection that we have there that is something that is important to pay attention to, right? And just know. But then there's also the connection with other people in the space, right? And so we can think about ways to set up our surroundings so that they help us with the human connection that we want and need.
1: This could look like building a kitchen that's open to the family room so that you can cook and still engage in the larger conversation. And now that we know we need our spaces to meet these three factors, it's time to figure out what exactly fulfills those needs. Claude suggests starting with noticing what you love about the places that make you feel energized and happy. A simple sensory exercise can reveal details we never realized were impacting us. It's as easy as closing our eyes to discover what the rest of our senses are experiencing.
0: One of the things that the research shows over and over is that things that odors, even if you don't notice them, or sounds, even if you don't notice them, that are taxing our cognitive bandwidth, or they're just like kind of distracting in the background, are making us feel more stressed out throughout the day, even if you don't notice them. So they do studies of people in offices, right? And there's like a lot of background noise. And at the end of the day, the people are more stressed out, even if they can't articulate that there was more background noise in the office. And so, you know, by tuning into these things, you can notice things that are unpleasant and then change them.
1: You can also notice things you love about a space and make a more intentional effort to add that into other areas of your life. But even with this foundational understanding, designing a space can be overwhelming. Sometimes, in an effort to put off the big decisions, we get stuck devoting all of our energy on the insignificant ones. This experience is called bike shedding. It's a concept Klotz was intimately familiar with when he was designing schools.
0: You'd bring all these people into the meeting, super well-meaning people like teachers, architects, engineers, and like the people who are going to maintain the school. And you'd be there to talk about, this is your opportunity to provide input into like what the school is going to be like. And it would be so easy for the conversation to get sidetracked by things that were like really simple but inconsequential. So paint colors was often, you know, okay, what color is the faculty lounge going to be? Or like, what kind of furniture are we going to have? And we're like, okay, that's important. But first, we need to figure out like how the building's oriented. How many square feet is it? What's the program?
1: Bike shedding keeps us from making any meaningful progress on our goals.
0: And it's really harmful because it's not just that we can get distracted. It's like left to our own devices, our minds can focus on the small and inconsequential, can prioritize it, right? Like can go to that and then miss the forest for the trees. So it becomes important to frame the decisions, right? To take a step back and say, okay, here are the three most important things about this space. And here are the inputs that we can have about them, right? I mean, obviously, when going back to the school example, it's not like as the engineers and architects and construction managers, we're not expecting the teachers to design the school, but we could have done a much better job of orienting them to like, look, the input we really need from you is about how students are going to feel in this kind of design.
1: Klotz says we can avoid bike shedding by letting the big three needs guide our decision-making. Also, limiting your number of options helps keep the project from feeling overwhelming. Sometimes even starting from the end point will reveal the answer. For example, instead of thinking, what am I hungry for? Ask yourself how you want to feel after you eat. This line of questioning quickly narrows down your options and makes any decision a good one for your goal. But with the ability to change your surroundings, Klotz warns against focusing so much on the novelty that we erase the foundation of what connects us to a space.
0: So our spaces have this ability to kind of to remember and to build memories into. And I think oftentimes we can be so so anxious to like keep up with like the newest and greatest thing. And we get these like hits of dopamine or whatever it is from renovating and getting the next new thing. And that's novelty. And it makes us feel good for a little while and then recedes. Whereas the nostalgia, I know there's some like negative feelings associated with the nostalgia too, but the

0: positive, like memory side, that's something that's like baked into the space. And I think we just need to be careful to preserve that when we have opportunities, because it's a really valuable thing. You can't buy it at Home Depot.
1: His book, In a Good Place, is available now wherever books are sold. 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I'm Greg Johnson.
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6: Why'd I go to the doctor? 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
11: Medical notes this week. How your finances are affecting the health of your newborn baby. According to a study published in JAMA Pediatrics, babies born to lower-income families consistently face worse health outcomes, like preterm birth and low birth weight. The findings emphasize that anti-poverty measures and robust social safety nets are not just economic issues, but essential health policies for improving the lifelong trajectory of the next generation. A smarter vaccine strategy could be the key to a universal flu shot. Researchers have created a new vaccine platform, which is used to help rapidly develop protection for different diseases. In mouse trials, this approach provided complete protection against lethal avian and human flu variants, offering a promising path toward a mucosal vaccine that stops infection right at the site of invasion, the respiratory tract. The work is published in ACS Nano. And finally, stopping the cycle of procrastination might only take 2 minutes of reflection. A study published in BMC Psychology found that simply naming the negative emotions tied to a task can significantly lower the psychological barrier to getting started. Researchers combined this emotional check-in with a strategy of setting small sub-goals paired with immediate rewards, reframing procrastination as a momentary emotional hurdle rather than a personality flaw helps people overcome the starting line problem. And that's Medical Notes this week. I'm Mayan Vosta-Betancourt.
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11: What are the chances you are listening to this while drinking a nice hot cup of coffee? If so, don't let me stop you. For years, we've been reporting on the health benefits of coffee, and that's not going to stop today. A new study, this one out of Harvard School of Public Health, found that coffee and tea could help lower your risk of developing dementia. People who enjoyed 1 to 3 caffeinated cups a day saw the biggest impact. In addition to the caffeine, coffee contains hundreds of bioactive compounds that can influence inflammation, glucose metabolism, vascular function, and oxidative stress. It's also possible coffee drinkers might be doing other things that keep them healthy. Eating a more balanced diet, getting plenty of exercise, sleep, not smoking, or drinking too much alcohol. And finally, staying socially active. I'm Dr. Sanjay Gupta, helping you live a better life.

0: 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I came for the weight loss and stayed for the empathy. 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
8: Across the country right now, at this very moment, there are probably arguments taking place about who's doing more of the housework, the homework, the shuttling of kids from this activity to that. It's true. By and large, women do more of this than men. But doesn't have to be that way. And if you and your spouse can level that playing field, it's going to make both of you and your kids happier. Psychologist Yelena Kecmanovic says, this might be how you get there. As hard as it might be at first, try to think of your partner like a teammate, not an adversary. Learn how to do some of the chores your partner does to get a better understanding of how much effort something takes. And finally, take the time to acknowledge what the other person is doing. And every now and then, even express your appreciation. That'll go a long way. I'm Dr. Sanjay Gupta, helping you live a better life.
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7: A Better Life with Dr. Sanjay Gupta.
8: If you are the parent of an infant, it can be really hard to find baby foods that are truly healthy for your child. According to a new study out of UNC Chapel Hill, almost 3/4 of baby foods are ultra-processed and may contain additives that are linked to potential health problems later in life. The study's lead author said what shocked her was that the top ingredient in 71% of these baby foods wasn't a fruit or vegetable, it was one or more additives that babies' guts are not fully developed enough to be able to handle. Eating the right food at this stage of life is so important because this is when children begin developing dietary preferences for the rest of their lives. So take the extra time to look at the ingredient labels on the foods you are buying. You're going to want short lists and also ingredients that you recognize. I'm Dr. Sanjay Gupta, helping you live a better life.
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10: The first four books of the New Testament each tell a different story about Jesus. These Gospels were written with a different audience in mind. But what were they attempting to communicate, and to whom?

0: This is the Question and Answer Program with Dr. J. Vernon McGee, a ministry of the Through the Bible Radio Network. Before we continue our second of the four-part series, Why Four Gospels, let's hear from a listener in Huntington, West Virginia, who has two questions for us. The first is, do you think that Job 41, Isaiah 27:1, and Revelation 12:7 are references to the devil?
1: I'm, of course, not going to be able to read all of Isaiah or all of Job. I'll answer it like this by saying, no, I do not think that in any one of these do we have a reference to the devil. Job is talking about the Leviathan, God's creation, and I don't think that we have that much of an emphasis as you have seen. I think that probably the best thing I should do is to read one verse from each one of these, and then that would bring other listeners right up to date what we're talking about. It says, canst thou draw out Leviathan with a hook, or his tongue with a cord which thou lettest down? He's talking about the monsters of the deep, the whale, and apparently there have been some big ones out there that probably may be a little bigger than we know anything about today that are in the ocean, in the oceans of the world. And he's talking about that. He's not talking about Satan at all. I don't think that you could bring that even into the picture. I must then turn to the 27th chapter, verse 1 of Isaiah. In that day the Lord with his sore and great and strong sword shall punish Leviathan, the piercing serpent, even Leviathan, that crooked serpent, and he shall slay the dragon that's in the sea. So I think that we're talking about sea monsters, and we're not talking about Satan here at all. Now, your reference, of course, in the 12th chapter of the book of Revelation, definitely it refers to Satan because it says that it does. There was war in heaven, and Michael and his angels fought against the dragon, and the dragon fought and his angels, and it's clear there that we're talking about Satan, and he's given the name of the dragon. That's one of the many names that are given to Satan.
0: The second question by the same listener is, since Jesus fulfilled the law, wouldn't it be scriptural to say that Jesus fulfilled the Sabbath rest, as indicated in Matthew 11:28?
1: And I must say that you're entirely accurate in that. But if you want to further develop this line of thinking, go over to the 4th chapter of the Epistle to the Hebrews, and you'll find an entire chapter that's given over to the Sabbatic rest. And we read here, and I'm just going to lift out one or two verses for you. Verse 8 of chapter 4 of Hebrews, for if Jesus had given them rest, then would he not afterward had spoken of another day? There remaineth therefore rest to the people of God, for he that entered into his rest, he also hath ceased from his own works as God did from his. So you see the very definite analogies made between the Sabbath in the Old Testament and the rest of redemption that we have in Christ today, that we cease from works and rest in Christ. And I recommend that you make a study of that.
0: Now let's get to Dr. McGee's four-part series on Why Four Gospels.
1: And last time we attempted to answer the big question, the major question, why four Gospels? There remains just one thing, and that is to prove it, to try to show it from the Gospels, and to answer some of these other questions that relate to this major question. Now, all you have to do is to walk down the streets of a great, throbbing metropolis in our country, and you'll find all four groups that I've mentioned. The religious man is among us today. And if all you have is a religion, not Christ, you're lost. If all you have is a religion and don't have Christ, well, you'll never be satisfied, that's for sure, and you'll never be saved. He is the Savior. And then there is the strong man. He's among us today. Most of them young executives. Every one of them is sure of himself. They're on the way up. They do not think they need a Savior. They want strength in every department. Now, you may be that strong man, and you're saying, "Preacher, you're not talking to me. I have what I want. I have a bank account. I have a fine family, and I don't need Christ." And I say to you, you do. You don't rule the world. The Roman did, and he needed Christ. And then there's the thinking man today, and many of them trying to find out the origin of life. Dr. Mortimer, he suggested the big question, and he asked it, what was here when there was nothing? Now, if you can tell us what was here when there was nothing, then you're prepared to begin to tell us about the origin of not only life, but the origin of the universe. And you may be a man that think you've got all the answers you need. You have a high IQ. You're going to think your way through life. And I have news for you. You're not going to think your way through life. The Greek put up a civilization that was intellectual, and it came tumbling down. It has no answer, and it stands in ruins today. Then there's the wretched man that we talked about last. He's in our midst today. He may even have a few dollars in his pocket, because we saw that there was out there in the Orient, there is untold wealth, and right beside of it, poverty, and neither one of them have the answer. And it's the Lord Jesus who spoke to that group and said, "The Son of Man came not to be ministered unto, but to minister, give his life a ransom for many." Now, I hope you see a need of him today. If you do, I'm here to tell you that he can meet your need, whatever it is. And most of all, he can save your soul. God had you in mind when he gave mankind a written record. He prepared one of the four Gospels specifically for you. I don't know which one you fit in, but whichever you do, it'll meet your need. Now, I'm going to turn to Matthew and see if Matthew was written for the religious man. Several years ago, right here in Southern California, one of the most brutal crimes of the century, and that was the mass murders that the news media has labeled a Sharon Tate case. It's one of the most shocking and sensational crimes in this age of crime. A group of young people, some barely out of their teens, even girls, participated. It was a cold-blooded, wholesale slaying from what looks like a passionless and senseless orgy of blood. This, I think, is the final product of a society that boasts of its new freedom and its new morality and its abandonment of the Judeo-Christian ethic, as they've called it. And it's gone so far as to say that we should welcome into our society and our homes the homosexual, that he's just a nice guy after all. He's just a gay person. I never seen one of them yet that look gay. They look very sad to me. We've dumped the Judeo-Christian ethic today, and this is what happens when depraved human nature is free to do its thing. The antediluvians, way back near the beginning, engaged in great wickedness, evil corruption, viciousness, vileness, and violence. And Paul lists a catalog of things that would characterize the coming generation. Among them is this. He says, "The day's coming, they'll be without natural affection, truce breakers, false accusers, incontinent, fierce, despisers of those that are good." And very frankly, that's a picture of our contemporary culture today. We have come to the time of truce breakers. and certainly false accusers are abroad. Now, it does look like we've arrived. The most offensive and disgusting factor to me is that the leader of this group of degenerates called himself Jesus Christ. The blasphemous assumption reveals that he was a religious leader operating a depraved and disgusting religion, and there are many like that abroad in our land today. In another area of our culture, a current magazine reports that a writer and producer of off-Broadway films has turned out a smashing hit, and a hard-boiled newspaper reporter in New York, after he had seen it, wrote this: "It's vicious and vile, the most offensive picture I've ever seen. The producer of that picture says that this one is tame compared to the next one he'll produce. He says it will truly be vile and offensive, and it will also be blasphemous because he's going to portray Jesus Christ." Now, there are two factors I think emerge right now in our contemporary culture. One is that the Lord Jesus Christ is still a controversial person. 1900 years ago, he asked his disciples the question, "Who do men say that I, the Son of Man, am?" They answered that people thought he was John the Baptist, Jeremiah, Elijah, one of the prophets, but they all came short. The world outside didn't have the answer, and it doesn't have the answer today, yet they're still talking about him. Then the second factor is the filth, depravity, corruption, degeneracy, and sex have become a religion again. And that's not new, because all of the pagan religions of the past were based on sex. The female principle in the deities of pagan religions is well known. Religion has always been the greatest curse of mankind. You doubt that? Look at India today. It's got religion. Look at Africa today. Africa has religion. And the very interesting thing is that the United States of America is filled with religion. But religion has been a curse to mankind. And religion always deals with externalities. It deals with rituals, with liturgy, with forms, with rules, with regulations, with ceremonies, with laws, with ordinances, with rites, with orgies and incantations. After all, God gave one religion. That's the Mosaic system. And Christianity is a person, as we've already indicated, and you either have that person or you don't have him. And to have Christ is salvation. That's not religion. However, God did give a religion, the Mosaic system, and he gave it to the nation Israel. And this nation represented religion in the day that Christ came to the earth, and Jerusalem was the religious center of the world. There are four major divisions of the human family, and each gospel is slanted in the direction of the one of these segments. The gospel of Matthew is written primarily to the nation Israel, and therefore to the religious man. You need a background of the Old Testament to understand Matthew. Matthew is like a swinging door. It swings back into the Old Testament, gathering up more Old Testament prophecies than any other gospel. And it swings into the New Testament farther than any other ones, since only in the Gospel of Matthew is the church mentioned. It was written by an ex-tax gatherer to meet the need of his countrymen. As a tax gatherer, Matthew had a great need, although he was a rich man. When Matthew wrote about himself, he had very little to say. And as Jesus passed forth from there, he saw a man named Matthew sitting at the tax office, and he saith unto him, "Follow me." And he arose and followed him. That's Matthew 9:9. That's all Matthew has to say. But Mark and Luke tell us that Matthew made our Lord a great feast in his house, invited in all of his friends for dinner. Apparently he was a wealthy man. Matthew tells us particularly nothing about himself.
2: because he is presenting another, the Lord Jesus. Now, the Gospel of Matthew was originally written in the Hebrew language. It's the only New Testament book that was written in Hebrew. How do we know this? Well, Papias, one of the early church fathers, bishop in Asia Minor, who lived toward the end of the first century and into the second, turned to Christ under the preaching of Philip and Bartholomew. He's the one who tells us that the Gospel of Matthew was written in Hebrew. And this is what he said. Matthew wrote the oracles of the Lord in the Hebrew tongue, and everyone interpret them as he was able. Eusebius, historian of the third century, wrote, Matthew, having in the first instant delivered his gospel to his countrymen in their own language, afterwards, when he was about to leave them and extend his apostolic mission elsewhere, filled up or completed his written gospel for the use of those whom he was leaving behind as a compensation for his absence. And it is interesting to see that Irenaeus and Origen confirm this also. There were church fathers in whom we have great confidence, and then Jerome, who came along much later, but lived in Palestine, and is considered, I think, the most learned of the Latin fathers. He made this statement, Matthew, the publican called Levi, who composed the gospel in the Hebrew tongue for the special use of those Jews who had believed in Christ and no longer followed the shadow of the law after the revelation of the substance of the gospel. Now, these are indeed remarkable statements, and I've taken time to give them to you to let you know how much the Gospel of Matthew was slanted toward Israel. I underscore the fact that Hebrew is the language that the Jew would have accepted, and he wouldn't have accepted any other. You'll recall that when Paul was arrested in Jerusalem, the mob was ready to stone him to death, but he was rescued. Then he stood on the stairs, and while the mob still milled about, ready to take him, and he began to speak to them in the Hebrew tongue, and he quieted them down just as the Lord had quieted the waves on the Sea of Galilee, and they listened to him. And after all, that's the language of religion. You remember what the Lord Jesus said to the woman at the well. He said, salvation is of the Jews. That's John 4:22. And Dr. Kurtz, the great German historian, has written, Judaism prepared salvation for mankind, and heathenism prepared mankind for salvation. Also, Dr. Gregory writes, the world religion has been delivered to them. Isn't it amazing that though the other religions of the world are slanted to a particular group of people, the gospel given to a small group in that day is a gospel that's for all mankind? They were to go into all the world and preach the gospel. That's something that ought to cause the critic to think twice. Now, God had prepared these people over the long haul. 2,000 years before Christ came, there was a man living down in Ur of the Chaldees in idolatry, for the whole world had gone into idolatry. And God called this man, Abram, and said, in effect, leave this and come to a land which I'll show you. And God made certain covenants with that man. He promised him a land. He promised him a nation. He promised that he'd be a blessing to the nations of the world, because after the flood and the Tower of Babel, he had to bid goodbye to the human family. But he said to them, I'll be back because I'm going to prepare salvation for this world. And so he prepared the descendants of Abraham, drew them aside from the stream of humanity, segregated them, put them in a place where he could school them and train them, and then scattered them throughout the world for a purpose. There is purpose in what our God does. You can be sure of that. Three dispersions are predicted in the Bible. Also, it predicts that they would be regathered three times. Up to today, all three dispersions have taken place, but only two regatherings. I disagree with those who say that the present nation of Israel is the third regathering. You haven't read the Old Testament if you come to that conclusion, my beloved, because those prophecies concerning that third regathering have not been fulfilled. The first dispersion took place at the time of Jacob and his family. 70 people went down to Egypt with Jacob. When they came out, they numbered probably 1.5 million. Jacob went down to Egypt at God's direction, and there in the brickyards, God forged in the fires of slavery these people into a nation. Then he took them out into the wilderness, and there he gave them the Mosaic system, a religion. He kept them in that wilderness 40 years to train them and give them the experience of the 40 years with the law. Then at the end of it, Moses wrote Deuteronomy. Deuteronomy is not a repetition of the law, but it's the interpretation of the law with 40 years experience. And God gave to them for the ancient world a doctrinal statement, which most theologians say is the greatest doctrinal statement in the Old Testament. Hear, O Israel, the Lord our God is one Lord. Deuteronomy 6:4. Or let me translate it a little differently. Jehovah our Elohim, our plural God, our triune God, is one Jehovah. God was saying through the Hebrew people to a world of polytheists, thou shalt have no other gods before me. And these people bore that witness. Now they had an influence. When Homer was writing about the gods upon Mount Olympus and the wars at Troy, David, the sweet psalmist of Israel, was singing praises to God. It's recognized today that they so influenced the Greeks that many intelligent Greeks repudiated the gods on Mount Olympus and became monotheistic. Socrates wrote that way, and Plato wrote that way. Out yonder in the Far East, there arose after the Babylonian captivity Zoroastrianism, modern Parsiism, and out of the ancient world they testified to the oneness of God. Where did they get it? They got it from Israel. Hear, O Israel, Jehovah, our triune God, is one Jehovah. Then Israel went into Babylonian captivity because they did turn to idolatry in spite of what God had said. For 70 years they were down yonder in the land of Babylon. Then by the decree of Cyrus, king of Persia, Israel returned to their own land. During this period, Jesus was born. Our Lord said after his rejection, behold, your house is left unto you desolate. Matthew 23:38. There shall not be left here one stone upon another that shall not be thrown down. Matthew 24:2. When, his disciples asked, he said, when you shall see Jerusalem compassed with armies. And in A.D. 70, Titus the Roman came and surrounded that city. He breached the wall and his hordes marched in. Never has there been a slaughter that compared to that. As a result, these people were scattered throughout the world, and they took the synagogue with them to every corner of the empire. That synagogue became the springboard by which Paul and the other apostles preached the gospel in the cities of the Roman Empire. Invariably, they were thrown out of the synagogues, so they took the gospel to the Gentiles. And friends, the gospel of Matthew is particularly slanted to them. And as we're going to see next time, the gospel of Matthew presents a king. And the reason that you have the virgin birth of Jesus in Matthew in his genealogy is because he's a king, and that's very important.
0: We hope that you're finding this series enlightening. If you'd like more information on this topic of why four Gospels, then we suggest that you get Dr. McGee's booklet by that title, or consider getting his four-part sermon series on four CDs. 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
19: The word we say is welcome, and the phrase come on in mostly applies when we have a front door or place of business. But seeing how we come to you, maybe we should ask your permission to crowd around you. Right there, where you are. We'll just say, hey, can we squeeze in? We'll provide the tunes, and we've got some great songs handpicked just for you. I'm Daniel Britt. Let's also say hello to Pat Barker.
20: Hello.
19: Gene McDonald.
20: Hello, folks.
19: Kevin Williams.
20: All right, yeah.
19: Woody Wright.
21: Happy day.
19: Tori Taft.
22: I'm squeezing in.
19: Mark Bishop.
23: Happy night, too.
19: Lauren Talley.
24: Hey, y'all.
19: Gloria Gaither.
25: Hello.
19: And the one and only Bill Gaither, who reminds us today that the memories are precious. Let's go back and relive them.
23: I like that.
18: That's right, Daniel. And my guests today are reminding us of the faithfulness of God with sweet memories in our lives. Let's get started. Hey, it's going to be good.
21: It is going to be good, Bill. Here's the whole homecoming game.

I love that. Oh, Howard Goodman and all the homecoming friends. From That's Gospel Brother, here now is the Gaither Vocal Band.

0: all know.
1: I hear it in my sleep.
2: Well, we have searched around and we have landed on this one. And I'm going to need some help. This is more than two syllables, okay? But this is our word of the day. Uh-huh. And if you know this one, everybody, by the way, you've got a bell, right? I see everybody's bell. So just ring on in as fast, quick on the draw as you can be if you know the definition. The word of the day is caterwauling. Caterwauling.
3: Oh.
2: Caterwauling. Oh. It is a verb. Caterwauling. C-A-T. Caterwauling. Anybody? Anybody?
4: I can't even begin to think.
0: I can't define it, but I know it when I hear it.
2: You know it when you hear it.
5: Is a bellow? Is a holler?
2: Caterwauling.
4: It's a caterwauler.
6: I'm a little embarrassed here, too. I actually don't know what this is. I do, in times like this, I get a little stuck. I call, can you guys get my Uncle T on the phone, Jeff?
4: That'll be helpful.
6: My Uncle T has all of these answers to these strange things. He lives up in Kentucky, and he just knows. Hey, Uncle T, this is Kevin. How are you doing?
7: Oh, Lordy!
6: Yeah. I just wanted to call you, and I wanted to see how you're doing, and I wanted to see.
7: Let me guess. It's radio day, and everybody's sitting around Bill Gaither's studio, laughing and talking and singing "Kumbaya."
6: Well, yeah. I guess
7: he didn't write that, did he?
6: No, I don't think he wrote "Kumbaya" or "Kudos." I don't know, but we're all sitting around and
7: all right, get to it, little guitar man. I ain't got much time.
6: So we're defining a word here, and what was the word again, Daniel? What did you say?
2: Caterwauling.
6: Caterwauling. Do you know what caterwauling is?
7: You don't really make a living at this, do you?
6: Yeah. I guess it depends on what you consider a living, I guess.
7: All right, let's see. Caterwauling. Caterwauling. Yeah, hang on a minute.
6: Yeah.
7: I want two apple turnovers and a lot of coffee. No, I don't want a combo. I want two apple turnovers and a large coffee. I don't want fries. I want two turnovers and a cup of coffee. I don't want no cheese on it. Who put cheese on a turnover? I'm rolling my window up. Rolling it up. All right, here we go. Caterwauling. Here's the deal.
6: Yeah, okay. Tell us about it, Uncle T.
7: In 1962, there's this feller from Richmond, Kentucky, and he is making a phone call in a phone booth outside of a Waffle House.
6: Okay.
7: Now, they probably would have put cheese on his turnover. Anyway, I cracked myself up. His name was Henry Caterwauling. Okay. Henry Caterwauling, a nonconformist. He got the bright idea that he's going to make a name for himself.
6: All
7: so
6: right.
7: He got up in the middle of the night, came back to that Waffle House, hooked his pickup truck up to their phone booth that he'd been in, and he pulled it up. Pulled that phone booth right up, put it in the back of his truck, and hauled it home.
6: You are kidding me.
7: I bet $50 in quarters went rolling down the highway that night. He drove it all the way to Niagara Falls, and then he got in it.
6: Oh, no.
7: And over the falls he went in that telephone booth.
6: You are kidding me. So that's how...
7: I ain't done.
6: Oh, okay.
7: I reckon he thought there's going to be news crews, world record book people, and all that there. Well, truth was, nobody knew about it, and nobody cared. I don't miss it. This has got cheese on it. Anyway.
6: Okay, no, wait. So what did caterwauling do?
7: Oh, yeah. Well, he tried to get out, but he couldn't get out of that phone booth because it had that folding accordion door on it. Remember what I'm talking about? That?
6: I do remember.
7: He was in the water. That thing wouldn't open up.
6: Yeah.
7: Finally, he stayed in there and crash landed 4 months later.
6: Oh, my gosh.
7: In Myrtle Beach.
6: No way. In Myrtle Beach.
7: Just in time. For singing in the sun.
6: No. So I see now how.
7: Every time I go to one of them singings, I think of caterwauling.
6: Gotcha. I get it now. Well, Uncle T, you are awesome. Thank you so much for this.
7: That's all right. I said no cheese. I don't want no fries. Find me two turnovers in that place and a cup of. All right, I'll see you. I got to go.
6: Bye, Uncle T.
7: Turnovers is all.
6: That's my Uncle T there.
3: Yeah.
4: I don't want to hurt your feelings, okay. Kevin, but Uncle T nailed it. Caterwauling, to make a shrill howling or wailing noise like that of a cat. Quote, he seems to think that singing soulfully at Singing in the Sun is to whine and caterwaul tunelessly. Wow.
2: There you go.
3: That happened in our hometown of Richmond, Kentucky.
6: In Richmond, I knew. Yeah. Yeah,
3: every year, it's the Kentucky
4: Caterwaul
3: and Cavalcade Parade. People get drugged down Main Street in phone booths.
6: Yeah,
3: it's kind of a contest.
6: Did you notice one was missing from your Waffle House? Did you notice?
2: I love it. It's great.

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9: If you're someone who isn't super active, just thinking about the amount of exercise you're supposed to get every week can feel daunting. 75 minutes of vigorous exercise, 150 minutes of moderate intensity exercise. It's a lot. But I have some good news for you in the form of a recent study out of Norway. Researchers found that for most sedentary people, getting just 5 more minutes of meaningful movement a day had a statistically significant impact on their expected lifespan. So did reducing the amount of time they sat every day by just 30 minutes. That's not to say that this bare minimum is what you should aspire to, but I think it's a good reminder that doing something is always better than doing nothing. The point is, just get started. Work just a little bit more movement into your daily routine, and don't even think of it as exercise. I'm Dr. Sanjay Gupta, helping you live a better life.
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0: I'm Adam Crabb. Hey, Bill.
1: Yes.
0: Get ready. The time is now.
1: Oh, for my advice?
2: Maybe it's not now, Bill.
1: What? It's advice column time.
3: With your expert panel of cornfield counselors, you ask the tough questions. We'll give you our ear for sound opinion. All right, guys, here's the question. Around the room, without telling your age, what phrase would immediately date you?
4: I couldn't find anybody to immediately date me.
5: That's funny. He was single until he was 40.
3: What phrase? See. Something that kids today don't have a clue.
6: Okay.
2: Oh, depression. Dated phrase. I
1: depression.
7: E.T. Phone. Yeah, home.
1: Yeah. Right. Depression.
3: Depression.
7: Depression.
6: Great Depression.
1: The big one.
7: It was a really great depression.
1: It was in all the papers.
8: I got one.
3: Yeah.
8: Sputnik.
7: Oh, wow.
3: Yeah.
7: Oh, I got one. Duck and cover.
6: Oh.
8: When you see the flash.
6: Yeah.
9: Right.
10: We did do all of that.
3: You'll know it is time to turn the page when you hear the chimes ring like this. Wait, am I the only one?
6: Is that one of the
2: youngest in this
11: room? I didn't get that one.
3: It's a book on tape. Oh, you hear the chime. Yes.
10: Well, they used to have those, but they were 45 RPM records.
3: It's true.
10: Yes. Here, turn the page when you hear
3: the chime.
7: That's right.
5: Mine was, it's 10 o'clock. Do you know where your children are?
2: Yeah. That's right.
1: Mine would have been 45 RPM.
10: This concludes our broadcast day.
2: Yeah. Right.
10: Be sure to join us at 6 a.m. in the morning.
8: Oh, man. National anthem.
7: The national anthem.
1: Test patterns.
2: Mine would have been mighty fine.
5: All right. Okay.
3: And well done. Have it. All you need to make your next decision here on Homecoming Radio.
7: Okay, what?
2: That was good.
6: I recognized about half of those, so.
7: Well, now you know how I feel during
8: Mayberry.
7: You have
8: an old soul.
5: Yes.

0: 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Pat Barker is joining us, and we've become great friends through this journey of the Bill Gaither Homecoming Radio Show. And a great voice and a great heart. Yep. It's good to have you here.
1: Thank you, and it's been a thrill. You know, I told Bill the last time we got to speak, I said, I've known William J. Gaither since I was a kid. I didn't know it was Bill Gaither. It was William J. And I thought, you know, Gloria and William J. really know how to write a song. And Bill just steals them. I got the opportunity a few months ago to pick up Bill and Woody from the airport. This is a true story. So I was thrilled out of my mind to get to spend a little bit of time with Bill and, of course, I guess Woody.
0: Yeah.
1: And then
2: you were there too, Wood.
1: Right before we got to the studio to do some recording, Bill said, Pad, let's find a Starbucks. And I said, you got it. I pulled off. We go to the Starbucks. And I'm thinking to myself, I'm about to have coffee with Bill Gaither. This is unbelievable. We go into the Starbucks. Endless Highway was in there.
0: Yeah.
1: They were going to get coffee.
2: Oh, wow.
1: So Bill says, everybody just order whatever you want. And I'm thinking the generosity, the love. This is unbelievable that I'm getting to see this. Woody orders. I order. The Endless Highway orders. Bill orders. And then the lady says, that'll be $47. He said, I forgot my wallet. Woody.
3: He pulls that all the time.
1: Woody already had his wallet out. I think he knew.
3: Not the first time.
2: Now, Bill
3: not
2: would do that. William time. James would never do that.
1: No, William James would never do that. No. Bill on the other end.
0: That's funny. That's funny.
4: But I was really offended, Pat, that you got 16 chocolate brownies that day.
5: I'm surprised it was just $47.
6: I know. That's two orders.
0: Here's a collaborative effort. Mark Lowry, Kevin Williams, and The Sound.
7: Living below in this old sinful world,

0: That's just good, clean singing. Yeah. Where Could I Go? Mark Lowry, Kevin Williams, and The Sound. Man, that's good stuff.
1: That's nice, isn't it?
2: Yeah, it's good.
1: Hey, here's something to think about, guys. God created music for the good of his people. Whatever method you choose, sing good theology. Remind and refresh your soul through praise and, especially in the darkness of spiritual dehydration and depression, light the candle of praise. Paul David Tripp.
3: Love it.
4: That's good.
3: That's good.

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10: If you are the parent of an infant, it can be really hard to find baby foods that are truly healthy for your child. According to a new study out of UNC Chapel Hill, almost three-quarters of baby foods are ultra-processed and may contain additives that are linked to potential health problems later in life. The study's lead author said what shocked her was that the top ingredient in 71% of these baby foods wasn't a fruit or vegetable, it was one or more additives that babies' guts are not fully developed enough to be able to handle. Eating the right food at this stage of life is so important because this is when children begin developing dietary preferences for the rest of their lives. So take the extra time to look at the ingredient labels on the foods you are buying. You're going to want short lists and also ingredients that you recognize. I'm Dr. Sanjay Gupta, helping you live a better life.
1: 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A shopping spree? 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
1: 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Oh, we get letters. 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
2: Margaret from Ontario, Canada says, I listen to your station on the satellite in my car, then I Google your music all day long. 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
3: Gosh.
2: At times, it does get pretty lonely, and it helps me when I hear Linda Randall singing God on the Mountain. 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
0: Dan from Cypress, Texas, thank you to your team for making my days brighter with songs about our Savior. I grew up with gospel music and concerts, hearing and seeing the live performances of the Statesmen, Blackwood Brothers, and the Imperials. The Gaither Vocal Band and so many other groups are so talented and bring such joy and spirit-filled music to my heart through my ears. What a blessing you all are to me and so many of us. 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Much love and appreciation. Hey, thanks, Dan.
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3: After 11 years with Master's Voice, bass singer Jerry Pilgrim has retired. Southern Gospel Weekend is returning to the Oxford Civic Center in Oxford, Alabama. After a break of 1 year, Southern Gospel Weekend is back for May 20th through 22nd of 2027. Horizon Records has signed the Hiss songs, and they have announced the song Good News Savior as the group's debut single for the label. The Southern Gospel Music Association has announced the class of 2026 for the SGMA Hall of Fame. Clark Beasley, Clayton Inman, Phil Cross, and Conrad Cook will be inducted at the National Quartet Convention in September. That's a look at some of the happenings in the world of Southern Gospel. 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
1: Yes, we have. We've been to the Metro Atlanta Gospel Music Convention. Our friends Fields of Grace were there, and I believe we have a clip.
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1: Yes, we will. Who has a birthday this week?
0: Happy birthday to Mark Bishop. Mark's birthday is May 4.
1: And we wish a happy birthday to all our Southern Gospel friends.
0: We have much more coming up on this week's edition of Gospel Music Today. Right now, Jean has been listening to some new music.
1: God, If I'm Honest is a new CD by Clint and Gracie Jackson. Most of the CD is original songs written by the couple. The CD was produced by Les Butler, and it has 10 great songs on it. That's God, If I'm Honest by Clint and Gracie Jackson.
0: This is a concert update from Gospel Music Today. 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
0: We had the On the Road studio at the National Quartet Convention. 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
2: Good to be here. Yes, always good to be here.
3: Thanks for having us.
0: Bishop Clint Brown is right next to me. I'm going to ask you to introduce these two guys.
2: This is Seth Elby, and he is originally from Lawrenceville, Georgia. He now lives in Orlando. This is Jody Brazelton. He is from Lawrenceville and still is in Lawrenceville.
4: Yep.
0: Welcome to everyone.
2: Good to be here.
0: Sure. I was browsing on your website, getting ready to have you guys visit, and I saw Southern with a side of gospel grit.
2: Yeah.
0: That sounds like a good definition. Explain that.
2: Well, you know, when we started the group, I started writing songs for us. And I think the influence that came out of the songs that I know that I was writing was that Louisiana, because that's where I'm from, born and raised in Louisiana, just kind of a bayou, you know, kind of, you know, that clashes with country and Southern. And so that's kind of how it came about. Some of those songs that we started singing, people were saying, It's Southern gospel, but it's got something on it that's a little different. And I think it was a little bit of that bayou thing, and it kind of came out of No Better Than That when we you know, that was one of the singles that we put out. So I think it's kind of a taste of that.
0: Well, it's a good program. We talk to a lot of people at the Quartet Convention. We either have them as guests on the show, yeah, or we see them in a showcase.
2: Yeah.
0: We never get to see them actually do a concert. And it wasn't too long ago we got to see you guys in an actual concert.
2: Yeah.
0: Well, it is great.
2: Thank you.
4: Thank you.
0: The message is there, and with high energy. It's just you do a great job. How long has Southbound been together as this trio?
4: Oh, it's four. We actually started, I mean, it all came about around 5 years ago, but the group has only been going about 4 years. It really wasn't something that we planned on. I was in Orlando for a weekend for a wedding, and Seth I've been friends with forever, and then Bishop I met probably 25 years ago, and so he was like, well, just come over to the house. So we came over, and we all spent the afternoon together, and we sat around the piano. He's like, well, let's just go on Facebook and do a live, and everybody, you know, COVID had just hit, and so everybody was in their houses. And we didn't even really rehearse. We just sat around the piano and did songs like Beulah Land and Sometimes It Takes a Mountain and just old songs we grew up singing. And then after that, I'll never forget it, I drove home and he calls me on the phone. He's like, look, I need, if I got you back here in Orlando over the weekend, will you come back? He said, I want to sit down with y'all and talk to you. I'm like, well, yeah, you know. So I got there, and he's like, man, I've got people calling me wanting us to start a group, you know. And so we started out of that. It wasn't planned, and we just started singing out of that, writing songs, and now we're 4 years into it, and we're just, I mean, there's some weeks we're like, oh man, I don't know if we can go. We just going all the time, and so it's just we're having a blast. We really are. I mean, it's been an awesome time.
0: Are you still very involved in stuff at home in the churches?
2: Yeah. Oh yeah, I still pastor the church. Seth's our worship leader in Orlando, and Jody works pretty much several churches. He'll go in and out of as a worship leader and help them and help their teams. But we're all still very tied to our church.
0: Yeah, so how many dates are you doing out on the road?
2: We did 81 dates.
0: Oh, that's great.
2: Last year. I don't know how many dates we'll end up doing this year, how many it is, but we're definitely doing that many this year. Mm-hmm. And it's really blown our mind, you know, how this thing has come about, but we're loving it.
0: Seth, if you're not listening to Southbound recordings or getting ready for Southbound coming up, what do you listen to in any style of music?
3: 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But I listen to a lot of country, and I like the story. A lot of country songs have a lot of storylines. And then I listen to a lot of praise and worship, you know, and church music because of my team. And my heart is a worshiper, so I really, you know, I listen to a lot of praise and worship from different artists and different genres.
0: Clint, what do you listen to?
2: You know, if I'm being honest, I listen to a channel called Yacht Rock. I don't know if you ever heard that. It's on Sirius XM, but it has those older, like Michael McDonald and Kenny Loggins, Christopher Cross, and all of those guys, Boz Scaggs. I like that time and that sound. But, I've absolutely been listening to a lot more Southern gospel now that we're doing this, because we want to keep our hand, you know, our finger on the pulse of what's happening in Southern gospel. And it's really mm-hmm. evolved into a lot of areas and and I think it's expanding, you know, in its taste. So I listen to a lot of Southern gospel, you know, Enlighten and different things, The Tree, you know, that we're connected to with Daywind. So, but most of the time, you know, I'm listening to that Yacht Rock station. I really, really enjoy it.
0: Well, you know, the gospel message, of course, wasn't in there, but those guys were great songwriters.
2: Oh, yeah. Yeah, phenomenal. And you know, if you really got into their stories, people like Michael McDonald and them, they're very, very tied into church and spiritual walk with God. And, you know, I was listening to Boz Scaggs the other day, and he was talking about how, you know, one of his greatest influences was Charles Stanley. You know, and I was going, Charles Stanley, Boz Scaggs, yeah. And so, you know, a lot of those guys have church ties, you know, in their childhood and their teenage years. And so, I enjoy listening to it.
0: Jody, what about you if you're not listening to Southbound?
4: You're not going to believe this, and they give me a hard time all the time, but I don't hardly listen to any music when I'm just by my... Now, I will say this, because we talk about it a lot. It wasn't too long ago that I drive a lot, you know, traveling and different things, and I got just the 80s. I don't know what it is about the 80s, those love songs and the music in the 80s and the early 90s that to me was just so much better. But I've been Journey and people like that. It takes me back to when I was younger, and I just feel like music was so much better then. But I also grew up on Southern gospel, so the Hensons were always big for me, mm-hmm. and more inspirational Southern gospel I'll listen to. But they give me such a hard time sometimes because I don't listen to a whole lot of music. And that's strange considering, I guess I'm a strange person, but it's strange considering what we do for, you know, ministry, but mm-hmm. that's just how it is, I guess.
0: Well, if you're strange, you're probably in the right place.
2: Yeah, yeah.
0: Right. That's right. Well, all the members of Southbound, we always look forward to talking to you.

0: Brian is in his 45th year of full-time singing. Bill Shivers has been singing with Brian Free and Assurance for 25 years, and newcomer Dayton Gay is 26 years old and was 17 the first time he saw Brian Free and Assurance. 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Somebody Dance is a new CD by Old Tradition. The CD has 11 songs, including the title song. Others on the CD are He Gave Me Water, Just a Glimpse, and Peace Speaker. That's Somebody Dance by Old Tradition. We have some great music this week.
1: Yes, we do. Justin Crank and Jessica Horton. The song is Working on a Building. Justin and Jessica up next on Gospel Music Today.

0: 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Let's go way back for the archives this week.
1: We will. This is from 2012. This is from the Absolutely Gospel Music Award program. The Perrys were on the stage, and we have exclusive recording up next on Gospel Music Today.

0: From 2012, the Perrys, Joseph Habedank, Brian Walker, and of course, Libby and Tracy. They were a great group then, and they are still great. We are out of time for this week's edition of Gospel Music Today.
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12: You know, it's interesting. For such a long time, I think people thought about diseases as something that mostly happened later in life. Just in recent years, however, we as a society have really begun to think about preventing certain ailments much, much earlier. Case in point, new study out of Northwestern University School of Medicine found the mid-30s are a major turning point for men's heart health. For women, about a decade later. But for the men, this is the time when you really need to be thinking about your heart health seriously. At a bare minimum, start seeing a primary care doctor once a year just to get your blood pressure and cholesterol checked. You can also look up and then do your best to follow what is known as the American Heart Association's Life's Essential Eight. These are things everyone can do to decrease the risk of heart disease. I'm Dr. Sanjay Gupta, helping you live a better life.
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2: Hello, friend, and welcome to The Gospel Greats, the greatest songs about the greatest message, the gospel. I'm Rodney Balkerman. Coming up today, we'll celebrate 50 years of ministry for the Roops.
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0: It's going to be wonderful, the Lefevre Quartet, and I think we're going to have a wonderful program lined up for you today. We travel back in time to 1975 when a young lady and two of her daughters recorded their first gospel project called The Way, The Truth, The Life. Brenda Roop with her daughters Kim and Heather. The group made a big impact on fans and reached their peak of popularity in the 90s, but Brenda Roop remembers that it all started with her mother.
1: The most precious, humble child of God I've ever known in my life. She had the gift of mercy, and I can remember how she cared for others.
0: Brenda remembers singing with her mom in church growing up.
1: Calvary Baptist Church in Landrum, South Carolina. Little Baptist church I grew up in. The choir was very small. Had one alto, and that was my mom. That's all they needed. Of course, they had very good acoustics in the church, but Mama's alto voice just was very strong. Such a wonderful child of God, and enjoyed singing. That was her life, her heart.
0: And her mother passed that love of singing on to Brenda.
1: A wonderful legacy she left behind. In fact, many years ago, we recorded a song, The Mantle of Faith. I believe with all my heart, my mother passed her mantle down on me. And that occurred at mother's death.
0: The passing of the mantle is similar to the passing of the torch. That phrase stems from the biblical story of Elijah passing his cloak or mantle to Elisha. Here are the Roops with Mantle of Faith.

0: Mantle of Faith, that's the roots. The passing of the mantle occurred at the bedside of Brenda's dying mother. She remembers singing to her mom.
1: I started singing a song that we'd sung together for many years, an old hymn called Under His Wing. And I could hear the angel's wings in the room. They were very large, and it was like a mighty rushing wind. And I started singing to Mother. I was laying right here on her chest. I sung the chorus and the two verses of Under His Wings.
0: That song became a single on their 1995 album, Through the Fire, and got the attention of fans and the industry. Here are the Roots with Under His Wings.

0: Under his wings, that's the Roops. We have more with them coming up today, and in hour two, we spotlight some of the newest music from Sisters. I'm Rodney Baucom, and you're listening to The Gospel Greats.
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0: Welcome back. Karen Peck and New River have their homecoming event coming up in June, specifically June 10th through the 13th at New River Park in Dahlonega, Georgia. They've added a fourth day this year, and their talent lineup is strong, including names like Gold City, Jason Crabb, Triumphant Quartet, Brian Free and Assurance, C.T. Townsend, Lauren Talley, and Kings Highway. It's been voted the number one outdoor event in Southern Gospel. So grab your lawn chair and head to the mountains of North Georgia. It'll be fun. Here's Karen Peck in New River with God Gives Good Answers.
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0: God gives good answers. That's Karen Peck and New River. Pat Barker of The Guardian says that fans are really connecting with her new song, I Know You.
1: The crazy thing is we've been singing it for a couple of months now, and everybody identifies with it because we all know that we've all had failures. We've all been places where we know we shouldn't go. We've said things we shouldn't say. We've had moments where we just weren't what we were supposed to be. And so we know ourselves better than anyone else does. Except for God. God knows us inside and out. He knows our hearts. He knows our thoughts. But the Bible says that he loved us first. And that's why we love him. The Bible says while we were dead in our, while we were in our sins, he died for us. And so he knows us, but he still loves us.
0: That's Pat Barker. And here are the Guardians with If I Know You.

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Well, the fact is I know me and who I am.

0: If I know you, that's the Guardians.
1: Hey, everybody. Tim Lovelace here with jokes that I hear from the road. What did the fisherman say to the magician? Pick a cod, any cod. Keep smiling while you're listening to Rodney Balcombe right here on the Gospel Greats.
0: Thank you, Tim Lovelace, for bringing a smile. On the way next, we'll have more with the Roops. I'm Rodney Balcombe, and you're listening to the Gospel Greats.
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13: You know, it's interesting. For such a long time, I think people thought about diseases as something that mostly happened later in life. Just in recent years, however, we as a society have really begun to think about preventing certain ailments much, much earlier. Case in point, new study out of Northwestern University School of Medicine found the mid-30s are a major turning point for men's heart health. For women, about a decade later. But for the men, this is the time when you really need to be thinking about your heart health seriously. At a

0: bare minimum, start seeing a primary care doctor once a year just to get your blood pressure and cholesterol checked. You can also look up and then do your best to follow what is known as the American Heart Association's Life's Essential 8. These are things everyone can do to decrease the risk of heart disease. I'm Dr. Sanjay Gupta, helping you live a better life.
1: 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A shopping spree? 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
3: 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We'll have more with the Roops in just a moment. Here's Lee Park Worship. If that isn't love.

0: One of the Dottie Rambo classics, If That Isn't Love, performed by Lee Park Worship. Our featured artist today is The Roops. Brenda Roop remembers that her daughters were born with a song in their heart.
1: Well, actually, God gifted them with the gift of singing and music. And Kim started before she could even talk. She was humming. I think I had a little part of cultivating what God had blessed them with.
0: Kim has a vivid memory of singing at a very early age.
2: I do remember singing live when I was three. I sang Born to Serve the Lord, and I have flashes of memory of it, actually. I sang it live in a radio studio. One of my mom's brothers aspired to be a country music artist, and he had a little band. And I don't even remember the radio station. I don't even know if you would remember what radio station it was, but we had live musicians in there, like a little snare drum and steel guitar, mama playing the piano. I don't know what else, but I have memories of this humongous microphone in front of my face.
0: That's Kim Sheffield. Her sister Heather says through the years, life brought changes.
3: Well, we kind of had transitions through the years, like when Kim got married.
2: I moved
3: and
2: away
3: moved
2: first.
3: To Alaska.
2: Mm-hmm.
3: And Valerie was very young, but she, after about a year, she started singing with us. So it was me and Mom and Val, and Valerie was about 10. And then Kim moved back home. I started singing with another group. Mm-hmm. So then it was Kim, Mom, and Valerie. It's always been one of us. Or two of us with Mom.
0: That's Heather Roop. On the 1997 project Seasons, Heather departed the group to sing in her husband's trio, and the Roops were Mother Brenda with Kim and the youngest daughter, Valerie. Some enduring hits came from that project, including this big ballad, Redemption Complete.

0: Redemption Complete, the Roops, from their 1997 album Seasons. Their very first number one song also came from that project. Brenda tells us why it went to number one.
1: It was so popular because that first verse was about my mama. Yeah. It says she's close to death, but she is not afraid. And I was there, and she was not afraid. We should have wrote a book because we, during that time that it was so popular, people would send us angel stories
2: yeah.
1: And pictures.
0: That's Brenda Roop, and here are the Roops with Angels in the Room.

Angels in the Room, that's the Roops. We'll have more from their 50-year journey coming up in Hour 2. In just a moment, our Southern Gospel headlines of the week.

0: and Menzies with One More Reason. And now for our Southern Gospel Headlines of the Week. The Inspirations were invited to sing with the Oak Ridge Boys on the stage of the Grand Ole Opry. Roland Kesterson says it was a special night.
1: We sung Jesus is Coming Soon as well as Have a Little Talk with Jesus. And here's how I feel about it, Rodney. You know, a lot of folks may have reservations about a gospel group singing on the Grand Ole Opry. The world needs to hear the message, Jesus is coming soon. Jesus told us to go into all the world and preach the gospel unto every creature. The Inspirations are going to be the Inspirations regardless of where they sing or where they're at.
0: Wyatt Austin talked about singing next to Richard Sturban.
2: And he came over to me and shook my hand with just tears streaming down his face. He didn't say a thing, but I could, you know, you could read his face and knew what he was feeling. And he was just the nicest guy ever.
0: That's Wyatt Austin. Congratulations on taking gospel music to the Grand Ole Opry stage again. Some Southern Gospel fans have not been able to make it onto the Singing at Sea cruise because it's been sold out for the past several years. Jeff Templeton of Templeton Tours has an option for those fans.
3: We've added another two nights to what was a five-night cruise, making it a total of seven nights. So in addition to the Singing at Sea, which is a five-night cruise, we're doing a back-to-back two-night cruise called the Jubilee at Sea. And some of the listeners may remember the Jubilee at Sea from years ago. And so we're bringing that name back. And so the passengers have an option of taking a five-night cruise, a seven-night cruise, or just a two-night cruise, which is a weekend, Saturday to a Monday, on the Jubilee at Sea.
0: If you'd like to get more information,
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0: And a program note, the annual Mother's Day celebration is coming up next week. Don't miss the show and a special announcement from an expecting mother. And our number one song in the Singing News Weekly chart comes from the Tribute Quartet from their album Forever. And then...

And the Tribute Quartet, and that wrap things up for hour one of the program. Coming up in hour two, we'll have more of our visit with the Roops and Sisters. I'm Rodney Baucom, and you're listening to the Gospel Greats.

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2: Hello, friend, and welcome back for hour two of The Gospel Greats, the greatest songs about the greatest message, the gospel. I'm Rodney Balkum, and coming up this hour, we'll continue our conversation with the Roops.
3: It just wasn't the normal Southern gospel sound.
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3: Why don't y'all come up and sing a song?
2: It's all great gospel coming up in hour two of The Gospel Greats.

0: Bless the Lord, that's the Roops. They are the featured group today. It was 1975 when the group began with Brenda Roop and her two oldest daughters, Kim and Heather. Kim says the group didn't fit the Southern Gospel mold at the time.
1: Even though we were labeled Southern Gospel, we didn't quite fit the mold. Of course, the quartet, Southern Gospel, you know what that sound is. But even other trios, people thought we were a little more progressive. So even though we, you know, were a Southern Gospel trio, it just wasn't the normal Southern Gospel sound. We had our own sound.
0: Valerie says their main avenue for ministry has always been the local church.
2: We weren't really an industry group.
1: No.
2: And what I mean by that is we didn't really do the concert scene or the circle. I mean, our ministry was to the church to encourage other believers to, you know, to keep on and just encourage them in their faith.
0: And they certainly did that. On their 1999 recording Harbor of Hope, the Roops again climbed the Southern Gospel Airplay chart with a song that peaked at number 5, By the Way of the Cross.

0: the way of the cross, that's the Roops. On September the 16th of 2008, Brenda's husband, Leo Roop, passed away. He had been a big part of their mission and ministry.
1: He had such a desire and a vision for his family. And you know, and his role was to be behind the scenes and, you know, talk to the DJs and schmooze with them. So.
2: Yeah, he liked DJs better than preachers.
1: Yeah.
3: He really did.
4: Yeah,
1: yeah.
4: I believe that.
1: Yeah, he loved that.
4: He had his way of doing things. Like he was the bus driver. We got our very first bus, Rodney, when we were, Heather and I were probably, 14, 15? Somewhere around in there. We got a 4104. Never had a bus. Daddy didn't know how to drive a bus. But he bought a bus with all the seats in it and took out all the seats except for eight seats. So the whole back was just like this empty shell. And we were going to New England, our first trip. Valerie was, you know, a toddler. We were young teenagers. Threw mattresses in the floor, hung up clothesline for our clothes, and we headed to New England. And he wasn't afraid. It was so funny. Like, we didn't know what we were doing. We just...
2: We was like Beverly Hillbillies.
4: We were. On a bus. We were, really. So we just, whatever Daddy said, he was the boss. That's what we did.
0: On their 2004 recording, Something in the Air, they recorded this song, I'm Gonna Make It.

0: I'm Gonna Make It, The Roops, and we have more to come from them, including a 50-year celebration medley. In just a moment, we'll shine the spotlight on some of the sisters' latest songs.
1: The Gospel Greats.
0: Welcome back. As we shared moments ago, when Leo Roop passed away, it was a difficult time for Brenda and the girls. Kim, Heather, and Valerie decided to put together something new.
2: Well, it kind of started by accident. An accident to the Lord, I guess. We were on tour. We were singing with a group called Lord Song with Mark Lowry. So we were touring with him. And just one night, just out of the blue, literally out of the blue, he said, Sisters, why don't y'all, he called us sisters, why don't y'all come up and sing a song? Well, he had heard us just like during soundcheck. Stan Whitmire was the piano player, and we were just singing under his wings. And he heard that, and we didn't know it, and he called on us. And that was our first moment on stage together as sisters.
0: In 2020, they released a project called Here's a Reminder. I love the title track, Here Are Sisters. So-

0: Sisters with Here's a Reminder. The sisters are deeply involved today in a local church ministry. Valerie gives us details.
1: So we go to Mount Pisgah Baptist Church in Easley, and my husband is the worship leader there. So that's a full-time job in itself, just being, you know, involved there and just being a part of the choir and the music ministry there. That's my new role. We still record here and there, and we still travel some, but the full time, we just can't do that anymore. Plus, we're getting old, Rodney.
0: Wouldn't you love to have these three on your church praise team? Here are sisters with Still, I Will Praise Him.

0: Still, I Will Praise Him, that's Sisters. They haven't done another album since 2020, despite my urging. But they did record a single last year that went to radio. Mama Roop loves the song.
1: It gives you so much hope. It really, you can tap your foot to it, but it ministers to your heart. It gives you hope.
0: Kim says that people are hearing and loving the song.
2: I was at a flooring store literally 2 weeks ago, and I had on my Don't Stop Praying t-shirt. We didn't even sell those t-shirts. We had some made for us. And I had on that t-shirt, wasn't even thinking anything about it. And the guy working at the flooring store, he said, "Are you one of the sisters? I see that Don't Stop Praying t-shirt." I said, "Yeah, matter of fact, yeah, thanks." thanks, Rodney, for playing our song.
0: That's Kim Sheffield, and here are the Sisters with Don't Stop Praying.

0: Don't Stop Praying, that's Sisters. Coming up, we'll talk more with Brenda Roop. After Leo's passing, she met and married a
1: listener
0: pastor.
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19: Across the country right now, at this very moment, there are probably arguments taking place about who's doing more of the housework, the homework, the shuttling of kids from this activity to that. It's true. By and large, women do more of this than men. But doesn't have to be that way. And if you and your spouse can level that playing field, it's going to make both of you and your kids happier. Psychologist Yelena Kecmanovic says, this might be how you get there. As hard as it might be at first, try to think of your partner like a teammate, not an adversary. Learn how to do some of the chores your partner does to get a better understanding of how much effort something takes. And finally, take the time to acknowledge what the other person is doing. And every now and then, even express your appreciation. That'll go a long way. I'm Dr. Sanjay Gupta, helping you live a better life.
0: Welcome back. For those of you who love the Roops back in the 90s like me, today we're bringing you up to date on their family. After Leo passed away, the Roops were effectively done as a group. Sisters started their ministry. So what about their mom, Brenda? The girls share a funny story. Well, kind of funny.
20: This is, y'all listeners, don't hate us for this, but we were literally in the family car. We were on our way to the burial of our father. And we saw Steve Hurt walk past the family car. And me and Heather and Kim were like,
21: We just looked at each other.
20: And I know that sounds horrible, but Mother had never been by herself a day in her life. She was so dependent on our dad. And we just knew that she couldn't take care of herself. She needed some help.
6: It was the strangest thing. But Steve's wife had died 6 months earlier than Dad did. So he was alone. Mama was alone. I mean, like Valor said, of course we loved our daddy and we were grieving him, but at the same time we had this feeling.
0: Sounds like God had a plan. Brenda Roop and Steve Hurt later dated and were married in April of 2009. Brenda is the first lady at Temple Baptist Church in Anderson, South Carolina, and I get to sing beside her in the choir every Sunday. She sings a special almost every Sunday, and God is still using her.
10: And I've been praying for many, many years that me and my children would be instruments of praise. Not put on a show. There's too many shows happening, even in gospel music. Just be an instrument of praise.
0: To celebrate 50 years of ministry, the group wanted to do something special. Heather tells us what they came up with.
20: We knew we wanted to do a medley, and we had this long list from 50 years of songs. We were like, how do you fit the meanings and the keys and the, you know, how's it all going to mesh? So Jeremy and our friend Trey Ivey were sitting in a room. Trey had the list. He knew most of our songs through the years, and to be so young that we were shocked because he knew our songs. But he's like, y'all just go out. Like, we went out of the room. We were all sitting in the studio. Y'all just go out and let me look at this list. Anyway, he figured out with just maybe 30 minutes that this song needs to start it. This song needs to be next. This song needs to be next. And it needs to end with this.
0: You'll enjoy this. Here are the Roops with the 50th anniversary medley.

The 50th anniversary medley, that's the Roops. May God continue to bless this family. Coming up, a listener request when the gospel greats continues.

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11: Would you believe it if I told you that tooth decay is the most common non-communicable disease in the world, even here in the United States? 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
1: My name's Carol Grove. I'm from Oakwood, Illinois, and I'm requesting the song I've Never Been Sorry by Greater Vision. And the reason is I passed away March 21st, 2023. I went into anaphylactic shock and full cardiac arrest, and I was gone for quite a while, and then my heart started beating again, so I'm here today. And I love to hear Greater Vision sing that song, because in it it says, through the dark shadows he is with me, leading me on the upward way. Thank you very much.
0: Mr. Grove, thanks for your request. We're glad you're still with us. Here's Greater Vision from their Live in Texas project, I've Never Been Sorry.

0: I've never been sorry. 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And that wraps things up for the program today. 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Coming up next week, we'll be celebrating Mother's Day.
1: Honoring all the special ladies that do so much. You are clothed with strength and dignity.
0: It's our celebration of Mom coming up next week. I'm Rodney Balcom. Thank you for listening today. Remember, the gospel is the good news. Let's all strive to know Him and to make Him known. And we'll look for you again next week right here, Lord willing, with more of the Gospel Greats.

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1: Welcome to the Singing News Top 20 Weekly Countdown. I'm Joseph Reed, and for the next little while, we're counting down the biggest songs in Southern gospel music across the nation. This week's chart is packed with songs about redemption, grace, heaven, the faithfulness of God, and when life doesn't make sense, we know that God can make a way where there seems to be no way. Wherever you're listening, your car, your home, or maybe even on the road, thanks for making us a part of your day. Let's get started by reviewing last week's number one song by Tribute Quartet, And Then.

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Getting the countdown started at number 20, a timeless message wrapped in that signature family harmony. When life feels confusing and the road gets long, this song reminds us that clarity is coming someday. From the Collingsworth family, here's We'll Understand It Better By and By, number 20.

0: The Collingsworth family at number 20. At number 19, a powerful collaboration featuring one of gospel music's most recognizable voices. This one is all about personal testimony, what Jesus has done for us. Ernie Haas and Signature Sound, along with Dwayne Allen of the Oak Ridge Boys, sing, "He Did It All for Me."
1: Once a

Bernie Haas and Signature Sound with Dwayne Allen at number 19. At number 18, this song strips it all down to the truth. When you've got Jesus, you've got everything you need. Here's Southbound with Nothing.

0: Southbound with Nothing at number 18. We've got more of the countdown coming up. Stay tuned.
1: 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I'm Joseph Reed. We're at number 17, a comforting image of safety and shelter in the middle of life's storms. The Kramers remind us where our help comes from with Cleft of the Rock. I pray.

0: That's the Kramers at number 17. At number 16 on this week's survey, a song that builds toward the greatest morning in history. Resurrection power, hope, and victory all come together right here. The Kingsmen with their latest When Sunday Morning Dawn, number 16.
1: Fears of the night when Jesus was crucified. The cross and the thorns, they mocked and said, love has died. The shadows of the tomb shouted, hope is gone.

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14: I

0: number one on the show, the Lefevre Quartet at number 14. And number 13 on this week's survey, one of the most heartfelt writers in gospel music delivers a song full of longing for something better than this world. Here's Mark Bishop with Home.
1: I know the angels are rejoicing when they see that old-time preacher walking through the pearly gates for his first time to see the

0: home.
1: That's Mark Bishop at number 13. Number 12, a reminder we all need. God's grace does not run out. It doesn't wear thin. It doesn't get frustrated. It meets you exactly where you are. Here's Jonathan Wilburn with Grace is Sufficient.

0: That's Jonathan Wilburn at number 12 with Grace is Sufficient. My name is Joseph Reed. 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Now, how do you do that? 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And the song that you may want to hear may be featured on a future episode. 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
1: When it

That's the Kragans at number 11. We have another Singing News Top 20 bonus cut for you. 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

0: Better Life with Dr. Sanjay Gupta.
1: For years, scientists have been studying the association between depression and dementia. As you might expect, the relationship is complicated. But there's this new study out of the UK which found it's not just broad strokes. There are six symptoms of depression that are especially correlated with dementia risk years later. Number one, losing confidence in yourself. Two, not being able to face up to your problems. Three, not feeling warmth or affection from other people. Four, feeling nervous and anxious all the time. Five, not being satisfied with the way tasks are carried out. And finally, six, difficulty concentrating. What we could be seeing here is the impact of people becoming less social, or that certain changes in the brain lead to both depression and dementia. But dementia takes longer to manifest. If you notice these symptoms, talk to your doctor about it. I'm Dr. Sanjay Gupta, helping you live a better life.
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7: 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We're at number 10. 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
8: My past has been buried forever, where it can no longer be found. God's memory describes it as never, when voices of guilt come around.

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Some days I take stumbling spells, but I ask the Lord for correction, and that ocean of grace never fails. I owe him my deepest devotion. I'm washed in his blood and I'm free. His mercy and grace fills that ocean. Now my guilt

Sea of Forgetfulness, it's the Inspirations kicking off the Top 10. I'm Joseph Reed. This is the Singing News Top 20 Weekly Countdown. At number 9, a song that celebrates something we can count on. No matter what changes around us, God never changes. Sunday Drive with He'll Never Stop.

You'll never stop being good. It's Sunday Drive at number 9. From a press release from Crossroads Music Group, it is with deep sadness that we at Crossroads Music share the news that company co-founder and leader Mickey Gamble has passed away. Under Mickey's leadership, Crossroads and its associated labels, Horizon Records, Sunlight Records, Mountain Home Music Company, and Organic Records, grew from beginnings as an acclaimed Asheville, North Carolina recording operation, Here Studios, and a Southern Gospel label, Horizon Music Group, to become one of bluegrass and Southern Gospel's most preeminent issuers of music. And his daughter, Francesca, recalls, "My dad loved music and its makers more than anyone else I've ever encountered. He was a true champion of the arts." Mickey was a recipient of the Southern Gospel Music Guild Lifetime Achievement Award in 2014 and the International Bluegrass Music Association's Distinguished Achievement Award in 2019. Mickey will be missed. The countdown continues right now at number 8 with Endless Highway. This is Free at Last, Free Indeed.

Free at last, free indeed. It's Endless Highway at number 8. I want to remind you, if you're a songwriter, if you know someone who is, you're non-professional, meaning you haven't had a song on the Singing News Top 40 monthly chart, or you are not a songwriter that has an exclusive songwriting agreement with a professional label. 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I'm Joseph Reed. 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At number 7, Peach Goldman, Expecting a Mountain.

That's Peach Goldman at number 7 with a song about faith in the face of impossible. When you're staring at something bigger than you, friends, don't lose heart. God is still working. At number 6, here's a song that points straight to the foundation of our faith, the sacrifice of Jesus. There's still power. There's still hope. There's still salvation. Here are the Perrys with By the Blood.

That's the Perrys at number six. For those of you who don't know, I am part of the Perrys. That's right. Last year, I joined the Perrys as a vocalist, and I've been traveling all across the country singing those great Perry songs, including that one right there. It's truly a joy to be able to stand on stage with Libby Perry Stuffel night after night. What a song. We've made it to number five, a comforting reminder that God doesn't wait on the other side of your storm. He's right there in the storm with you. Here's Gold City with In the Middle.

0: That's Gold City at number 5, and the song is In the Middle. The Singing News Top 20 Weekly Countdown is brought to you each week in part by WaveWatch. You've heard me talk about this for quite a long time, and the reason that I talk about it is because I'm such a big believer in the WaveWatch. It is not a smartwatch. It is very attractive, very nice looking watch, a full digital screen, but what it is, it's sound frequency technology that plays on the speaker that is touching your wrist. 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
5: A Better Life with Dr. Sanjay Gupta.
6: The risk of stroke goes up for all of us as we age. But for women, the risk really amplifies after menopause. In fact, 1 in 5 women in the United States between the ages of 55 and 75 will have a stroke. But according to a new study carried out by researchers in California, adhering to the Mediterranean diet can significantly lower that risk. One expert said, "We continue to see study after study showing that a predominantly plant-based diet improves all sorts of different outcomes. Now, with this diet in particular, you've seen it lower the risk of certain types of cancer, diabetes, depression, dementia, even gum disease. Now, as a reminder, the Mediterranean diet prioritizes eating vegetables, fruits, beans, olive oil, nuts and fish, and limiting meat and dairy." I'm Dr. Sanjay Gupta, helping you live a better life.
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8: My name is Joseph Reed, and this is the Singing News Top 20 Weekly Countdown. The latest radio single from Tribute Quartet is And Then, a former number one here on the show. They've been calling on fans to call and let Tribute Quartet know their And Then stories, and folks really seem to be getting into these. Here's another powerful story that came in.
9: Hi, my name is Elaine. And we're kind of in the middle of our And Then story right now. We found out probably about 8 months ago that my dad has stage 4 brain cancer. It came completely out of the blue. He's been doing a lot of different treatments, but it is looking now, after a really long, hard road, that hopefully the cancer is almost beat. The journey is not nearly done, but God has brought us through this much, and He will continue to work, and He is always good. So do not forget that He is always good, and He always has a plan, even when you're still in the middle of the story and you have not completely seen the amazing ending yet. He still has that ending in store for you.
8: At number 4, Tribute Quartet with And

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At number three, a powerful and transparent message. 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

Behind My Praise, Brian Free and Assurance at number 3. At number 2 on this week's survey, a song that tells a story from the walls themselves. Moments of faith, struggle, and God's faithfulness through it all. Greater Vision with If These Walls Could Talk.

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8: If you're someone who isn't super active, just thinking about the amount of exercise you're supposed to get every week can feel daunting. 75 minutes of vigorous exercise, 150 minutes of moderate intensity exercise. It's a lot. But I have some good news for you in the form of a recent study out of Norway. Researchers found that for most sedentary people, getting just 5 more minutes of meaningful movement a day had a statistically significant impact on their expected lifespan. So did reducing the amount of time they sat every day by just 30 minutes. That's not to say that this bare minimum is what you should aspire to, but I think it's a good reminder that doing something is always better than doing nothing. The point is, just get started. Work just a little bit more movement into your daily routine, and don't even think of it as exercise. I'm Dr. Sanjay Gupta, helping you live a better life.
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0: 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I'm Joseph Reed, and this is the Singing News Top 20 Weekly Countdown. And now, the number one song in Southern gospel music this week. It's a message the world needs to hear. Jesus didn't come for the perfect. He came for sinners. Grace for the broken. Hope for the lost. Triumphant Quartet at number one with Friend of Sinners. Eric Bennett of Triumphant Quartet joins us to let us know a little bit about what this song means to him.
11: I love the lyrics to this. The last verse says, I've read where the people that you cared for, others didn't care that much about. And so I can see Jesus. I just pull this verse up here. I can see Jesus standing on the hillside talking to the multitude of people that nobody else wanted. Mm-hmm. Nobody else cared for. And he said these words. He said, come unto me, all you that labor and are heavy laden, and I will give you rest. Take my yoke upon you and learn of me, for I am meek and lowly in heart, and you shall find rest unto your souls. Sometimes at church, we want all the dressed up people and we want all the clean people. But I just really believe that Jesus sees the good in everybody, and he loves everybody. You don't

for. Others didn't care that much about. Oh, but you have so much mercy for the outcast.

What a beautiful song. Triumphant Quartet at number one this week with Friend of Sinners. The Singing News Top 20 Weekly Countdown has wrapped up another show, and man, I hope that you are as encouraged and inspired as I am after listening to the 20 most popular Southern Gospel songs in America. This is why I truly believe Southern Gospel music is the greatest version of gospel music in the world. And trust me, I love it all, but there's just something special about Southern Gospel music. Until next time, I'm Joseph Reed saying, remember to be kind to each other, and I love you.

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2: Wonderful days they were, days when we wondered if the guy in the car next to us had any Grey Poupon, or if anybody knew who shot JR. But what we didn't have to wonder about was where we could always find joy and encouragement in that gospel music we fell in love with at 33 and a third RPM. I'm Dave Taylor, your host for the fastest moving hour in radio. I think it moves so fast because we cover some of the favorite gospel songs and artists spanning more than two decades in that golden album era of Southern gospel music, the 70s and the 80s. Before we get down the road too far, let's top off the tank in our brand new 1986 Motor Trend Car of the Year. It was considered an innovative marvel, even featured in some sci-fi movies at the time. I know you know what I'm talking about. That Ford Taurus takes us back to the year Ronnie Henson and the Hensons gave us the soul-filling Station on their Legacy Goes On album on Gospel Vinyl Gold.

The Great Cut, sung by Uncle Alf, Urias, and Rex. I'm holding one name back. Do you know who sang Thank You, Lord, for Your Blessings on Me? You would know it if I said the name Eva May. And yes, you've got it, the Lefevers off their Experience album. We have to remind ourselves that these great songs were not always classics. We're getting to reminisce over the music that inspired a generation for the first time. And there's still a lot of life in these timeless songs. So grab your pen and let me give you some information you're going to want. The phone number is 662-318-4695. That's 662-31-VINYL. Leave me a simple short message with your name, contact information, that could be your phone number or an email address, and a song you haven't heard in a long, long time. And I promise to do my best to find it for you and play it in a future episode of Gospel Vinyl Gold. All right, everybody got your leg warmers on? Are you ready to get back into the 80s? Let's catch a ride with the Singing Americans and their song Greatest of All on Gospel Vinyl Gold.

Here's a song featuring Donnie Sumner, Ed Enoch, Bill Bays, and J.D. Sumner, and another upstart bass singer. Can you guess who? When they weren't singing backup for Elvis Presley, the Stamps found time to get to the studio and record Put Your Hand in the Hand, and you're enjoying it on Gospel Vinyl Gold.

from his album You Make It Rain For Me in 1978. That is Rusty Goodman with Leaving On My Mind on Gospel Vinyl Gold. And could you guess the young bass singer who was traveling with the Stamps back in 1971? If you had the album The Touch of His Hand, you'd see the very young face of future Oak Ridge Boys legend Richard Sturban on that cover. Okay, as best as you can, gather around the radio for story time. Pete had a longtime fascination with sea life, sharks in particular. The lifelong fascination started as a teenager when he was on a family sword fishing trip off of Nantucket. They didn't catch any swordfish, but the ocean was littered with sharks, he would later tell People magazine, so they started catching a bunch of them. Years later, Pete read a newspaper story about a fisherman named Frank Mundus. Frank had harpooned a massive fish, a 4,500-pound monster of a great white shark just off of Long Island. Pete thought to himself, what would happen if one of those monsters came into a resort community and wouldn't leave?

0: Jim Murray was a fixture on the gospel music scene for several years, but none more renowned than the 20 years he sang tenor for the Imperials. Other groups would sing this song, but none did it better than Jim Murray with Give Them All to Jesus from the Imperials album No Shortage on Impact Records in 1975. And that was a fun look back at 1975. Still to come, Masters 5, Gold City, and a Wendy Bagwell story, as well as our Remember When game when gospel vinyl gold
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8: What are the chances you are listening to this while drinking a nice hot cup of coffee? If so, don't let me stop you. For years, we've been reporting on the health benefits of coffee, and that's not going to stop today. A new study, this one out of Harvard School of Public Health, found that coffee and tea could help lower your

0: risk of developing dementia. People who enjoyed 1 to 3 caffeinated cups a day saw the biggest impact. In addition to the caffeine, coffee contains hundreds of bioactive compounds that can influence inflammation, glucose metabolism, vascular function, and oxidative stress. It's also possible coffee drinkers might be doing other things that keep them healthy. Eating a more balanced diet, getting plenty of exercise, sleep, not smoking, or drinking too much alcohol. And finally, staying socially active. I'm Dr. Sanjay Gupta, helping you live a better life.
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Let's give a big salute to our station of the week, WCKB, out of Dunn, North Carolina. All of our friends listening in on WCKB, be sure to call in or write to my friend, Lottie Squires, and let her know how much you love the show. And then, before you put the phone down, go ahead and give me a call and share a special memory or a song that you love and can't get enough of. My number is 662-318-4695. That's 662-31-VINYL. If I use your story, you'll receive a GVG mug or t-shirt. That number again is 662-31-VINYL. And if you couldn't get that written down in time, you can always find all that information and so much more on our website, gospelvinylgold.com. And now it's time to play Remember When, a trivia game where you guess the correct year and win that deep sense of satisfaction, as well as the admiration of your family and friends. So here goes. It was the year that Wendy's restaurant began asking, "Where's the beef?" Cabbage Patch Kids were Time Magazine's must-have toy for Christmas, and Vanessa Williams' title and crown as Miss America were taken away. What year did all of this happen? 1982, 1983, or 1984? Where's the beef? Cabbage Patch Kids and Vanessa Williams lost her Miss America crown. It all happened the same year that Gold City took the Southern Gospel world by storm when they released John Saw on Gospel Vinyl Gold.

Gold City on Heartwarming Records with a song that sat at number one on the charts for 4 months from April through July with the Sandy Knight song John Saw, ultimately winning the title Song of the Year in 1985. But that was not when John Saw was released. Gold City's album Walk On came on Heartwarming Records the same year that 81-year-old manicurist Clara Peller starred in the Where's the Beef advertising campaign for the Wendy's fast food restaurant chain. She would pass away just 3 years after her claim to fame. While they were around the United States for a couple of years beforehand, their popularity peaked when Time Magazine said that the No Two Dolls Are the Same Cabbage Patch Kids were the must-have toy for Christmas, and that was the same year that the first black Miss America, Vanessa Williams, had her title taken away from her after attention was drawn to pictures published years earlier in an adult magazine. It was quite the controversy when Miss Williams' crown and title were taken away and given to fellow New Jersey native Suzette Charles to fulfill the remaining 7 weeks of her responsibilities. And all of these title activities happened the same year Gold City released John Saw in 1984. Even George Orwell didn't see that coming. Brothers Harold and Don led a quartet that America couldn't get enough of in the 70s, and while they were famous for their country music, they would time to time cut an album tied to their gospel roots and faith. In fact, they were admitted to the Gospel Music Association Hall of Fame in 2007. From their Holy Bible New Testament album on Mercury Records in 1975, here are the Statler Brothers with How Great Thou Art on Gospel Vinyl Gold.

0: You've been very patient today. I told you that we had a Wendy Bagwell story, and here it is.
1: When the snake thing got hot,
2: yeah,
1: all at once, people were wanting the interviews, and boy, old Marvin Norcross was sending me around to television stages. Shoot, nobody ever wanted to talk to me before then, and we were doing, I don't know where the hotel or motel, I guess you call it, is, but radio station called me and said, we'd like to get an interview. And I said, you know, we're in a bus. I don't know how I get. No. Said, we'll send our best interviewer. We send Pat Devine over there and said, our best interviewer, we'll come to you. Geraldine and Jan was down in out there with all them people and the fans and all down there by the pool. All at once, somebody knocked on my door. And I opened the door, and there stood a girl. That's when miniskirts were popular.
2: Yeah.
1: There stood a girl with the least on that I have ever seen in my life. Not only did she have on a miniskirt, everything she had on was mini. It just nothing hardly. And black.
2: Mini nothing.
1: Uh-huh. And she had, you remember, Walling sacks, those little Walling sack tape recorders, looked like overnight bags. Yeah. Mm-hmm. That's what she had in her hand. She knocked on my door, and I opened that door, and looking out beside her, everybody down in that garden was looking up. Well, there she stood with that Walling sack tape recorder, looked like an overnight bag, and she said, I'm Pat Devine. I said, you certainly are. She said, and look, I just stood there like an idiot. I didn't know what to do. She said, well, can I come in? I want to get an interview. I said, yes, that'll be fine. I said, do you think it would be probably more comfortable down in the garden? She said, oh, no, it's too hot. Before she even undone her tape, she said, I ain't like my new dress. I thought to myself, you forgot it, honey. Now, you know how my girls are. Boy, they're above board. There ain't no foolishness going on with them. When she finally said, I'm going, I just said, thank you, Lord. She walked out the door, and she took I let her get about five steps, and I said, thanks a million, Ms. Design, Ms. Divine, for bringing your little Walling sack tape recorder and recording me.
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Red buds, dogwoods, maybe the flower bed looking really good. I'm Joe Mullins. Let's enjoy some great gospel picking and singing for the next hour, provided by the state of Ohio. 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

New music on Front Porch Fellowship, Chosen Road, always good. New song called A God Thing. Chosen Road begins our time of picking and singing on the front porch. I'm glad we have this every week. I'm Joe Mullins. You're looking good. Here's a lovely lady that's a wonderful singer and songwriter and presenter of original gospel and bluegrass and country music. Here's Donna Ulysses and Walk This Mountain Down.

The Radio Ramblers on Front Porch Fellowship, the band I was blessed to lead for 20 years. The first all-gospel album we produced was 16 years ago, our collection called Hymns from the Hills, with that original called Worth It All. I'm Joe Mullins, blessed to be your host for Front Porch Fellowship. Now, here's a song out of a very similar vein, and we enjoyed this one years ago by the Spencers. Thank God for Darren and Brooke Aldridge, and they got Jason Crabb as a featured artist for a new version of the old classic, It'll Be Worth It After All.

from a new collection called Soul Condition by Darren and Brooke Aldridge. There's Darren and Brooke and Jason Crabb, and it'll be worth it after all. Joe Mullins with you. Stay right there for more Front Porch Fellowship.

A stop by the Bluegrass Music Hall of Fame. Known as the first family of bluegrass gospel, the Lewis family from Lincolnton, Georgia. Their version of an old song called Did You Ever Go Sailing? Joe Mullins with you on Front Porch Fellowship. We'll stay at the Hall of Fame, and we'll stay with the damp spring weather in several neighborhoods around the country. And Doyle Lawson will get us through safely. Here's Doyle Lawson and Quicksilver and Gonna Row My Boat.

0: Going way back, the Isaacs from the 1990s, when Tim Surratt and John Bowman were part of the group alongside Brother Ben, and I'm ready to go. The Isaacs, now stars of the Grand Ole Opry for many years, part of this week's Front Porch Fellowship program. Well, I recognize this title, and we have a new version of this old classic. Eddie Sanders is an Oklahoma singer and songwriter who has found a song that a lot of folks may have forgotten about. New music from Eddie Sanders and friends, and would they love him down in Shreveport?
1: If

0: We looked it up. That comes from renowned songwriter Bobby Braddock. New version of the old song from Eddie Sanders on Front Porch
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Boy, I love his singing, and I'm not the only one. Thousands of folks have enjoyed Jeff Tolbert as an artist from his days with the Isaacs and Ricky Skaggs and almost 30 years with the Primitives. Jeff Tolbert and Primitive Road and Hallelujah, Our Lord is Risen from their debut album. Hopefully something new from Jeff lands on the Front Porch Fellowship desk very soon. Jeff Tolbert will provide a gospel set, as will a couple of other acts, at the Industrial Strength Bluegrass Summerfest, Ohio's big bluegrass event in July at Xenia, Ohio's fairgrounds. That's just east of Dayton, less than an hour from Columbus. 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

One of the most loved voices in bluegrass music history, and he's been making history 40 years straight now. That's Russell Moore singing with Third Time Out, I think from one of their debut albums from the early 1990s, and a song Russell still sings and inspires thousands of people on stages night after night. Now as a member of Union Station alongside the great Alison Krauss. The Alison Krauss and Union Station 2026 tour underway right now. Here's Alison from years back, and There Is a Reason on Front Porch Fellowship.

One of the most Grammy-awarded artists in American music history, Alison Krauss, wraps up our time on the front porch today. Now, save me a spot next week. I'll be there with some hymn books, and we'll do some picking and singing. I'm Joe Mullins. God bless you.

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13: You know, it's interesting. For such a long time, I think people thought about diseases as something that mostly happened later in life. Just in recent years, however, we as a society have really begun to think about preventing certain ailments much, much earlier. Case in point, new study out of Northwestern University School of Medicine found the mid-30s are a major turning point for men's heart health. For women, about a decade later. But for the men, this is the time when you really need to be thinking about your heart health seriously. At a bare minimum, start seeing a primary care doctor once a year just to get your blood pressure and cholesterol checked. You can also look up and then do your best to follow what is known as the American Heart Association's Life's Essential Eight. These are things everyone can do to decrease their risk of heart disease. I'm Dr. Sanjay Gupta, helping you live a better life.
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Deborah Perry and Jaden's Call with I'll Never Get Over It. Welcome to Harmony Honors Radio, presented by the Southern Gospel Music Guild. I'm Joseph Reed, and for the next little while, we're celebrating the songs, stories, and artists that continue to shape the sound of Southern Gospel music. You know, one of the beautiful things about this music is that it doesn't just entertain us, it encourages us. It reminds us of where we've been, what God has brought us through, and the hope we still have today. Southern Gospel has always been built on harmony, not just musically, but spiritually. Different voices, different stories, different backgrounds, all coming together to point people to the same Savior. That's what the Southern Gospel Music Guild is all about, honoring the past, encouraging the present, and helping carry this music into the future. Up next on the show, it's McCamey Legacy with To God, It's Nothing New.

The Kingdom Heirs with Prayer Changes Me on Harmony Honors Radio, presented to you by the Southern Gospel Music Guild. Before that, we heard from Guild members Zane and Donna King with Everyday Battles. You know, there's something special about how a song can meet you exactly where you are. You might be driving down the road today, maybe sitting at the kitchen table or winding down. And out of nowhere, a lyric from today's show will hit your heart in just the right way. That's what makes Southern gospel music so powerful. These songs aren't just written to sound good. They're written from real life, testimonies, trials, and victories. Southern Gospel Music Guild members the Wilbanks now join us on the show with You Were Never Meant to Stay Broken.

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The Hiss Songs with a hand clapping toe tapper on Harmony Honors Radio, When You Believe in God. Southern gospel music has a rich heritage, and it's one worth celebrating. From the early days of family groups traveling town to town to the artists we hear today, the message has stayed the same. Jesus saves, He restores, and He's coming again. And every artist, every songwriter, every musician who's poured their heart into this music has helped build that legacy. That's what Harmony Honors Radio and the Southern Gospel Music Guild is all about. Taking a moment to appreciate those who came before us while supporting the voices carrying it forward today. Up next on the show, from Daywind Records, it's Greater Vision with their latest, If These Walls Could Talk.

Oh, I love that family group. It's the Williamsons, members of the Southern Gospel Music Guild. Donnie Williamson is one of the vice presidents. That song is in the precious blood of the Lamb. Faith isn't something we talk about on Sunday. It's something we live out every single day. It's in the small moments, the quiet prayers, the decisions nobody else sees. And sometimes it's in the middle of the ordinary where God does his greatest work. Southern Gospel Music has a way of reminding us of that. It brings faith into focus in a simple, relatable way. So wherever you are today, whatever you are facing in your life, just remember God hasn't forgotten you. He's right there in the middle of your situation. To bring us some encouragement on the show, Phillips and Banks with this up-tempo hit song of theirs called Not Today.

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My name is Joseph Reed, your host. Always enjoy spending this time with you to listen to some great Southern Gospel music. I encourage you to find out more about the Southern Gospel Music Guild by going to sgmg.org or follow us on social media. As we celebrate this Easter season, don't just think about what happened back then. Think about what it means right now. The same power that raised Jesus from the grave is alive in us. That means hope is alive. Joy is alive. And no matter what you're facing, victory is still possible. And friends, that's not just good news. That's great news. And that's the gospel. We've got a little more music to play for you, but I'll go ahead and check out at this time. Thank you for joining us on Harmony Honors Radio. I'm Joseph Reed, and until the next episode, I encourage you to be kind to each other, and I love you. Happy Easter.

For 3 years I followed, I saw every wonder and sign. They say he has risen, that his grave is empty.